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2: Here's your updated WMEX forecast. Lows level off around 58 tonight under partly cloudy skies with a slight chance of rain showers. Southwesterly winds 8 to 15 miles per hour. Lots of sunshine tomorrow. High temperatures reach up to 82. Mainly clear skies tomorrow night. Lows level off around 54. Sunshine mixed with clouds at times Monday with daytime highs approaching 73. 88 Tuesday. I'm Staff Meteorologist Paul Trombley. Currently 71.
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1: Celebrating America's 250th birthday. 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The Declaration of Independence. They all have one person in common, Benjamin Franklin. One of our nation's most important founders.
2: Ben Franklin, he was the world's most famous scientist in his day. He's not remembered here as that. He's remembered as a founding father.
1: As U.S. ambassador to France, he convinced their powerful monarchy to back a risky rebellion that helped the 13 colonies win the battle against Britain to create the United States. His experiments with a kite proved that lightning was electricity. He helped write the Declaration of Independence and was a leading voice at the Constitutional Convention.
3: People are meeting him and they're going, it's like talking to a 20-year-old. His mind is so open.
1: He was a master of science, politics, diplomacy, and culture. And America would look very different if it weren't for the man born in poverty who rose to become one of the most influential figures of the 18th century.
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1: May 16th.
0: Let's see what happened on this day in music history. Pat Clark was on the Ed Sullivan Show on the 16th of May in 1965 singing I Know a Place. And the Beach Boys did their current hit Help Me Rhonda that same night. On May 16, 1969, Jack Cassidy, the bass player for Jefferson Airplane, was arrested in New Orleans for possession of marijuana in his hotel room. 1 year later, on May 16, 1970, the group's singer, Marty Balin, was arrested in Minnesota for the same thing. Why didn't they just leave that band alone? In the True Oldies birthday book, Janet Jackson was born on May 16, 1966. And Randy Bachman announced he was leaving the Guess Who on May 16, 1970. Randy went on to form a few new bands like Bachman Turner Overdrive. But let's flashback with his old band, the Guess Who, playing now on the TOC.

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2: Here's your updated WMEX forecast. Lows level off around 58 tonight under partly cloudy skies with a slight chance of rain showers. Southwesterly winds 8 to 15 miles per hour. Lots of sunshine tomorrow. High temperatures reach up to 82. Mainly clear skies tomorrow night. Lows level off around 54. Sunshine mixed with clouds at times Monday with daytime highs approaching 73. 88 Tuesday. I'm staff meteorologist Paul Trombley. Currently, it's 67 degrees.
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2: Trade the cold, snowy winter in the Northeast for sunshine and rock and roll in the Caribbean. 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

0: From ABBA to the Zombies, we get the greatest hits A to Z all night long. 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
1: Celebrating America's 250th birthday. In 1962, President John F. Kennedy said these inspiring words.
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2: Here's your updated WMEX forecast. Lows level off around 58 tonight under partly cloudy skies with a slight chance of rain showers. Southwesterly winds 8 to 15 miles per hour. Lots of sunshine tomorrow. High temperatures reach up to 82. Mainly clear skies tomorrow night. Lows level off around 54. Sunshine mixed with clouds at times Monday with daytime highs approaching 73. 88 Tuesday. I'm staff meteorologist Paul Trombley. Currently, it's 66 degrees.
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1: Celebrating America's 250th birthday. In 1936, one man shattered the myth of Nazi superiority. Jesse Owens, the grandson of a slave, competed in the Olympics in Germany that year.
2: Ohio State's phenomenal Jesse Owens again takes the spotlight as he sprints for the takeoff in the broad jump.
1: Adolf Hitler wanted to show the world that the Aryan race was racially superior. But 22-year-old Owens destroyed that lie by winning an unprecedented 4 gold medals. He proved to the world that excellence is not confined to one race or nationality.
3: After the fanfares of the Olympic opening comes the most amazing performance by America's Jesse Owens in the 100 meters. The world's most superb runner makes the others look as if they're walking as he wins the final and equals the world's record time. This and his later victory in the long jump may well be the athletic performances of the century.
4: The competition was grand and we're very glad to come out on top. Thank you very kindly.
1: He returned to the United States where discrimination was still rampant, but his achievements were an important stepping stone on the road to civil rights for all.
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2: Here's your updated WMEX forecast. Lows level off around 58 overnight under partly cloudy skies with a slight chance of rain showers. Southwest winds 8 to 15 miles per hour. Mainly clear Sunday. Daytime highs approaching 82. Lows dip down to about 54 Sunday night. Mainly clear skies. Sunshine mixed with clouds at times Monday with highs around 73. 88 Tuesday. I'm Staff Meteorologist Paul Trombley. Right now, it's 64 degrees.
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1: Celebrating America's 250th birthday. It's the great American pastime, and there's nothing more exciting in baseball than a home run. But home runs were not a big deal until 1927, when New York Yankee Babe Ruth set the all-time record for the most home runs in a single season with 60.
2: When you get a fastball and you hit it squarely, it'll go much further than a slow ball. 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
1: That record stood for 34 years, until Roger Maris hit 61 home runs in one single season.
3: Fastball hit deep to right, it's going to be it! The one home run, and they're still fighting for that ball out there.
1: All records are meant to be broken, and the most home runs during an MLB season now stands at 73.
4: Second baseman moves 20 feet into right field.
5: Barnes hits one. Deep to right field. Look out in the coming cone. Barnes has number 73.
1: Thanks to Barry Bonds' superhuman batting for the San Francisco Giants in 2001.
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2: Here's your updated WMEX forecast. Lows level off around 58 overnight under partly cloudy skies with a slight chance of rain showers. Southwest winds 8 to 15 miles per hour. Mainly clear Sunday. Daytime highs approaching 82. Lows dip down to about 54 Sunday night. Mainly clear skies. Sunshine mixed with clouds at times Monday with highs around 73. 88 Tuesday. I'm staff meteorologist Paul Trombley. Currently, it's 62 degrees.
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1: Here's your updated WMEX forecast. Slight chance of rain showers overnight. Otherwise, mainly cloudy skies expected. Lows level off around 58. Southwesterly winds 8 to 15 miles per hour. Daytime highs approaching 82. Sunday, mainly clear skies. Lows dip down to about 54. Sunday night, mainly clear skies. Dry with temperatures a bit above average Monday and Tuesday, and highs from the low 70s to the upper 80s. I'm staff meteorologist Paul Trombley. Right now, it's 62 degrees.
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2: Here's your updated WMEX forecast. Slight chance of rain showers overnight. Otherwise, mainly cloudy skies expected. Lows level off around 58. Southwesterly winds 8 to 15 miles per hour. Daytime highs approaching 82. Sunday, mainly clear skies. Lows dip down to about 54. Sunday night, mainly clear skies. Dry with temperatures a bit above average Monday and Tuesday, and highs from the low 70s to the upper 80s. I'm staff meteorologist Paul Trombley, currently 61.
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1: Here's your updated WMEX forecast. Slight chance of rain showers overnight. Otherwise, mainly cloudy skies expected. Lows level off around 58. Southwesterly winds 8 to 15 miles per hour. Daytime highs approaching 82. Sunday, mainly clear skies. Lows dip down to about 54. Sunday night, mainly clear skies. Dry with temperatures a bit above average Monday and Tuesday, and highs from the low 70s to the upper 80s. I'm Staff Meteorologist Paul Trombley. Currently 61.
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2: Here's your updated WMEX forecast. Slight chance of rain showers overnight. Otherwise, mainly cloudy skies expected. Lows level off around 58. Southwesterly winds 8 to 15 miles per hour. Daytime highs approaching 82. Sunday, mainly clear skies. Lows dip down to about 54. Sunday night, mainly clear skies. Dry with temperatures a bit above average. Monday and Tuesday, and highs from the low 70s to the upper 80s. I'm Staff Meteorologist Paul Trombley. Currently, it's 60 degrees.
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1: Here's your updated WMEX forecast. Slight chance of rain showers overnight. Otherwise, mainly cloudy skies expected. Lows level off around 58. Southwesterly winds 8 to 15 miles per hour. Daytime highs approaching 82. Sunday, mainly clear skies. Lows dip down to about 54. Sunday night, mainly clear skies. Dry with temperatures a bit above average Monday and Tuesday, and highs from the low 70s to the upper 80s. I'm Staff Meteorologist Paul Trombley. Right now, it's 58 degrees.
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2: Here's your updated WMEX forecast. Cloudy skies expected overnight with a slight chance of rain showers. Lows level off around 58, southwesterly winds 8 to 15 miles per hour. Daytime highs approaching 82, Sunday, lots of sunshine. Mainly clear skies, Sunday night, lows level off around 54. Partly cloudy Monday with highs around 73, 88 Tuesday. I'm staff meteorologist Paul Trombley. Right now, it's 58 degrees.
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1: Here's your updated WMEX forecast. Cloudy skies expected overnight with a slight chance of rain showers. Lows level off around 57. Southwesterly winds 8 to 15 miles per hour. Mainly sunny skies Sunday. Highs level off around 82. Lows dip down to about 54 Sunday night. Mainly clear skies. A mix of clouds and sun Monday with highs around 73. 88 Tuesday. I'm staff meteorologist Paul Trombley. Currently 57.
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1: Hello, it's Scott, and you showed up just in time to take a cruise in the True Oldies Time Machine. We're flashing back to May 17th, 1972, when these five songs were on every jukebox across America. Al Green was holding down the number five slot with his second top five smash, Look What You've Done.

And the number one song in America on May 17th back in 1972 was by one of Chicago's finest vocal groups. I'm talking about the Shy Lights and a song written by their lead singer, Eugene Record. It's Old Girl, number one on the True

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2: Here's your updated WMEX forecast. Cloudy skies expected overnight with a slight chance of rain showers. Lows level off around 57. Southwesterly winds 8 to 15 miles per hour. Mainly sunny skies Sunday. Highs level off around 82. Lows dip down to about 54 Sunday night. Mainly clear skies. A mix of clouds and sun Monday with highs around 73. 88 Tuesday. I'm Staff Meteorologist Paul Trombley. Currently 58.
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1: Here's your updated WMEX forecast. Cloudy skies expected overnight with a slight chance of rain showers. Lows level off around 57. Southwesterly winds 8 to 15 miles per hour. Mainly sunny skies Sunday. Highs level off around 82. Lows dip down to about 54 Sunday night. Mainly clear skies. A mix of clouds and sun Monday with highs around 73. 88 Tuesday. I'm staff meteorologist Paul Trombley. Currently 58.
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2: Here's your updated WMEX forecast. Sunny skies today with daytime highs approaching 85. Winds out of the west, 8 to 15 miles per hour. Mainly clear tonight, lows dip down to about 56. Daytime highs approaching 75 tomorrow. Sunshine mixed with clouds at times. Temps well above average Tuesday and Wednesday with highs in the low 90s. Slight chance for showers Tuesday. Chance of thunderstorms on Wednesday. I'm staff meteorologist Paul Trombley. Currently 57.
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0: You got the True Oldies channel where you're liable to hear just about anything. 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
1: Here's your updated WMEX forecast. Sunny skies today with daytime highs approaching 85. Winds out of the west, 8 to 15 miles per hour. Mainly clear tonight. Lows dip down to about 56. Daytime highs approaching 75 tomorrow. Sunshine mixed with clouds at times. Temps well above average Tuesday and Wednesday with highs in the low 90s. Slight chance for showers Tuesday. Chance of thunderstorms on Wednesday. I'm staff meteorologist Paul Trombley. Currently 57.
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2: Courage to Hope with Tony LaGreca is a show supporting the fight for sobriety against substance abuse and changing the stigma that comes along with it. Tony has been helping families, friends, and loved ones discover recovery services as well as coping skills for over 6 years following the death of his own son to opioids. Join Tony and his guests each week as they reveal the courage to hope. Here's your host, Tony LaGreca.
3: Thank you, Ben, and this is Tony LaGreca, and this is The Courage to Hope. And today's guest is Scott Gerbert, and Scott is the Director of Outreach and Strategic Partnerships at Stanford University. Welcome, Scott.
4: Thank you, Tony. It is great to be here with you, and it's great to hear your voice after getting to see you a few weeks ago in Nashville, so it's great to be connecting with you again.
3: Oh, you're very welcome. And Scott and I have been, for 3 years, have been working a table at the IREX Summit in Nashville, and that's where we've met. And Scott does a lot of interesting things. And Scott, can you kind of tell us, what is Director of Outreach and Strategic Partnerships? What does that actually mean?
4: So it's a great question. And I guess historically, I started as an elementary and an alternative school teacher, so teaching at the continuation schools in a local school district in the San Francisco Bay Area, and started doing that. And then I moved into student services work. So that was pretty much anything that was outside of the academic setting. So child welfare and attendance and safe and drug-free school programs and working with foster youth and homeless youth. And so I did that for 21 years in a school district of 34,000 students. And then I moved to a county office of education where I continued that work, trying to keep young people connected to school and in school and trying to see value in their education and supporting adults who were supporting those young people in schools. And so after 30 plus years in education, I moved to Stanford School of Medicine, to the pediatrics department in a research lab called Stanford Reach Lab. And the purpose of the lab is to do research around kind of health and wellness and education and adolescent education. So working with young people, kindergarten through 25 years old, and really talking about all things health and wellness, drugs, alcohol, tobacco, comprehensive sex education, anything that might be kind of a positive thing into a risk-taking behavior, and everywhere in between. And so in my role, I get to work all over the world with people, adults primarily, who are trying to work with young people, give them some education in lieu of suspending them. So instead of including like exclusionary discipline strategies of suspensions or expulsions, which don't really improve behaviors, it just sort of moves the behavior away from school. I get to work with schools and school districts and public health departments and really try to support them in working with the young people in their community. And so, and educating the parents, guardians, adults in those young people's lives. And so outreach and strategic partnerships is really a way to use my 30 plus years as an educator to be able to give adults the tools they need, to give young people the tools they need to be able to move forward and kind of navigate all the amazing opportunities that are out there if your prefrontal cortex isn't fully developed. So that part of your brain in the front that makes healthy decisions or decision

0: in general. I work with adults to try and help young people navigate that time before that part of their brain that says, huh, let me think about this for a second before I just jump in, trying to support adults and working with young people. So that's what it is, kind of in a nutshell.
1: Okay. You have a philosophy of I saw that you vote once a year, but what kind of community you want is how you react and work in the community. Can you explain what you mean by that?
0: Yeah, and that's a great point, and I appreciate you looking at my LinkedIn and my other social media in prep for this conversation. But honestly, I think that once a year we're encouraged to go out and vote for elected officials and California or other national codes or laws or things like that. And so once a year, we go out and vote and raise our voice and lift up our voice about what we're hoping our state or our nation will look like. But I think that every day we all have the opportunity to be able to go out and role model attitudes and behaviors and other things that we want to see other adults and young people engaging in. And so for me, it's really modeling that behavior and modeling that attitude and having young people and adults see kind of who you want and what your community should look like. As far as I have a tattoo and my tattoo says be, because I want people to be engaged, be connected, be of service to their community, be first to say, here's what I'd like to do and support. So I think that really goes back to what I want to see in my community. I want to model that on a daily basis. And that's where that comes from.
1: Excellent. Now, it says research lab. So how do you do research? Are you following trends, or are you actually researching?
0: So I'm not sure if you were able to catch that, but but really the bee tattoo that I have and the kind of the philosophy I have on my social media and when I present myself out there in the community is I want you to be first and be connected and be of service to your community and really be a role model for the young people and adults. You have no idea what a young person's coming from as far as their background, their home life. Did they start the day off in a positive way or with a challenge? I know as a parent raising my own kids, there were some mornings where we were all about getting out the door. Did you get your homework done? Did you put in your backpack? Do you have your lunch? Get in the car, let's go. And I was not the most positive role model for my own kids. And I was hoping that the adults that they engaged with at school, whether that was the staff in the front office of the school, or if it was a teacher, or it was a school campus monitor, that whoever that was would engage with my son, my daughter, in a way that really made them feel wanted, needed, valued, respected at their school. And so that philosophy of you want to be, you can vote once a year of what you want your world, your state, your community to look like. But on a daily basis, if you role model it, you can really make a shift and people can see and feel that shift. And that's what I kind of the philosophy I go with in both in my work and my personal life and Rotary and some of the other service things I do outside of work.
1: Yeah, that doesn't surprise me knowing who you are and what you are. The other thing is on your research, let's say, what are you finding today? Are young kids more into trying vaping, or are we going down or going up when it comes to tobacco use and vaping and the big one, using pot?
0: Yeah, well, I think over time, the usage rates among young people are continuing to go down very slowly. It's not substantial. It's relatively flat, but its usage rates are going down. But we're also dealing with different products, and I could go in 50 different directions with this, but a couple of different things. When up until maybe 2015, 2016, we talk about a 2-pack-a-day smoker being a really heavy smoker, nicotine addiction, lots of tar and chemicals that you were bringing into your body. And in 2015, 2016 is about when we saw the e-cigarette market really hit the ground hard running, with some very different products, some flavored products that were very attractive to young people. And so we went from a 2-pack-a-day habit with traditional combustible cigarettes to where people were using one little pod of e-juice or e-cigarettes. And that was one pod was equal to about 2 packs of cigarettes worth of nicotine. And then you fast forward to this last school year and you'd have things that were Geek bars and Elf bars and Lost Mary and all these other products that were nicotine products. But one container would have the equivalent of up to 600 cigarettes worth of nicotine. And so when someone would say, well, isn't it safer for me to use a vape device instead of smoke a combustible cigarette or cigar? It's definitely different. I don't think it's better or worse. It's just different. You're not taking in the tar that you're taking in. You're not taking that in because you're not lighting it on fire like a cigarette or cigar. But you are taking in way more other chemicals. The amount of nicotine you're taking in into your body, and the way you're taking it in into your heart, your brain, your lungs, all of those things. So on the nicotine side of things, the products keep changing. And over the years, since 2015, 2016, where you went from almost no flavored products to over 15,000 different flavors of products, of gummy bear flavors and unicorn blood, and you pick a descriptor you want to have, and they would have a flavor that matched that. Many of them very young people centric, young people focused. So the e-cigarettes, that was a big shift. So a lot more nicotine. And when it first came out, there were a lot more young people that tried it. And the reality is there's no data that shows it really helped adults to cut back or quit traditional smoking. If anything, it just gave them a different way to get their nicotine, but it didn't really shift nicotine usage in the U.S. as far as it just gave people a different way to do it. Because instead of, for a traditional smoker, you just didn't get up at 2 o'clock in the morning to go use the bathroom and light up on your way to the bathroom because you couldn't finish a cigarette before you got to bed. But if you're using different vaping devices, you could take a hit of your vape device at 2 a.m. while you're walking to the bathroom, while you're in the bathroom, and then put it down, and it doesn't cost you anything, and there's nothing you've lit on fire. So that's definitely shifted how frequently and how much nicotine somebody can take in. And in the last probably year, we've seen an increase in nicotine intake with Zyn and other nicotine pouches. So I know when I was in high school and college, for better or for worse, I would dip and chew as a baseball player. That was just sort of a rite of passage back then, as an athlete in the 80s and 90s. And so when I look at these nicotine pouches that young people are using now that are kind of a synthetic nicotine, I look back to where I was and school bandits and other pouches that I used to use in the 80s and 90s. It's similar in that you're putting nicotine in your mouth. One of the big differences with this is that the nicotine is synthetic and that it, again, comes in higher quantities of nicotine, so that nicotine addiction is very real. And on the cannabis side of stuff, it's a whole nother, area where we've done a lot of studies and research. And when you talk with adults, to be able to talk about cannabis or weed or pot or whatever term you want to use with it, until the 90s, you would talk about THC content. That's the content. That's the part of the cannabis that gives you the high feeling. And THC used to be 3-5%. And it shifted a lot when it was even lower than that. When in the 60s, before we went to Vietnam, some of the vets coming back from Vietnam brought back some cannabis seeds to California and other places because the THC content was so much higher in these plants that they were finding in Vietnam, and they brought them back. And then, like many of our agricultural communities where you hybridize things and get better corn or better wheat or other things that can grow and last and be bigger, cannabis did the same thing, where it went from 3 to 5% THC, where in states where cannabis is legal, you're really hard pressed to find cannabis that's less than 25 to 35% THC. So I guess the easiest comparison would be to say, if you're looking at your parents or grandparents' weed, you're not talking about smoking the same stuff. It would be like saying that a shot of tequila and a beer stein filled with tequila is the same drink because it's tequila. It's a very different amount or volume. So, you know, one joint that somebody might smoke now is equal to 10 plus joints that somebody might have had in the 70s, 80s, or 90s. So things have shifted dramatically. And now there's new stuff like kratom and other stuff that, from an educator standpoint and a researcher standpoint, we are constantly playing catch up because the industry is way ahead of us when it comes to putting out products to support use and addiction and things like that. So, yeah, just so much of the research side.
1: Let me see if I understand that. You're saying that the cannabis that you buy at a legal dispensary is way higher than the cannabis that people were smoking back in the 80s and 90s when it was illegal?
0: Absolutely, yeah. In the 80s and 90s, you were talking about, again, 3 to 5% THC, which is the part of the plant that gets you high. That's different than CBD. But the THC was 3 to 5%. And now if you, in the states where it's legalized, because I believe there's about 24 states where it's legal for all adults. I think there's 10 or 14 other states right now where it's medicinal or adult use. And the other states, it's currently illegal. But in the states where it's legalized, the retail environment, 25 to 35% THC. You'd be hard pressed to find something that's less than 25%. So if you compare that to the 90s where 5% was a really high potency to now where 25% is the lowest you can find, it's dramatically different.
1: So the weed that was coming in from Hawaii, which everybody considered that like Hawaii gold or something, was that high in THC or was that just something for the drug dealers to say?
0: Yeah, I think the location and where it came from and where it was grown, I do think that you did have some of the hybridization, and you'd still, that's where you get the up to 5%, which if you were smoking something that was, you know, backyard grown that was 3%, and then you doubled it to get it up to 5 or 6%, which is what you might find from Hawaii or some of the other places in Northern California or other places where they were doing that richer agricultural piece. Even just doubling it from 3 to 5% or 3 to 6% seemed like a lot. And so people would talk about how amazing this weed was because it was 5 or 6% THC, which was double what they would get from their friend who was growing it in their backyard. So, and now everybody that's growing it, you know, 25 to 35% is, you know, if you went out onto the market to try and buy seeds, those seeds would be 25 to 35% THC.
1: Oh, that's interesting. Now, what about addiction factors with, now that it's 25%, is this something that would be considered, are you just dependent on it or do you actually get addicted to it?
0: So, and that's a really good question. I think there's lots of data out there. I think one of the challenges with studies in the United States is because it is not legalized federally, from a financial standpoint, from a study standpoint, the folks that would normally do studies on nicotine or alcohol or other things that are federally legal substances, the research is much deeper. And there are national studies and there's other things that, that have data. As far as true addiction, I think the withdrawal, and I, this is what I often, when I'm working, talking with young people or adults, but a lot of times with young people, is the withdrawal symptoms of any substance, nicotine, cannabis, alcohol. If you don't know what those are, you don't have a clue what that feeling is. So what you end up, especially if you're a young person, what you end up doing is you stop using for 2 hours, 4 hours, 8 hours, and you feel terrible. You've got a headache. You feel agitated. You feel tired. You feel sick. And so with most of us, if you, you know, grab some ibuprofen or you grab whatever your medication is when you're feeling sick, if cannabis is one of the things you consider to be medication, you'll almost prove yourself right in that if you're feeling like you've got a headache and you're tired and you take a hit of your THC vape device or your joint or your blunt or whatever your THC product is, your weed is, you're going to start to feel better from your withdrawals. So that's when I'm talking with a young person, a teenager or young adult, you know, talking about what withdrawal symptoms feel like is really important, because if not, then you'll immediately see it as medicine. And that's one of the big challenges, is it does feel like medicine when you're doing it that way, but it's not. It's just keeping your brain and those parts of your brain in that semi-addiction status. So yeah, that's a great question about addiction.
1: I see. So the it's kind of like dope sick with people getting off of opioids, right?
0: Yeah. Yeah, absolutely.
1: And I can imagine it takes a long time to, you have to be really strong to get through the part where you're trying to fight the addiction and try to get back to normal. But yeah, it's always calling on you.
0: Yeah. Well, and one thing that was interesting that I, you know, some people know, not everybody knows, is unlike alcohol or nicotine or some of the other substances, THC in cannabis is fat soluble. So it absorbs into your fat cells. So it absorbs into your body differently than either alcohol or nicotine or some of the opioid, fentanyl types of things, which have, your body has some natural filtration systems and ways that it passes those things out of your body. But THC can sit in your brain cells, in your body, in your fat cells for way longer than some of those other substances, because we don't have a mechanism in our body to be able to filter out THC. It just doesn't happen. So it's an overtime thing. So yeah, so as you're describing it, it's true, whether you're smoking it or edibles or any of those things, it can take much longer to leave your system.
1: Okay. I knew somebody who was on an awful lot of marijuana and cannabis. And so they started having illusions, you know, like back in the day was my brother-in-law, you know, he was smoking like crazy. And he'd be thinking that he was going to get raided. And one night he went out in the pouring rain and started burying his stuff in the backyard, you know. And what kind of thing? I mean, is that what can happen after you've been smoking for 10 or 15 years and you keep smoking heavy?
0: Yeah, well, and the point that you're making is, it actually, THC hits different people different ways. So like, you may have somebody who tries cannabis and they get a headache and they're like, nope, this doesn't do anything for me. It just gives me a headache. And someone else may try cannabis for the first time and go, this is absolutely amazing. This is, I don't want to play sports anymore. I don't want to hang out with my friends anymore. This fulfills all the needs I have to be a human being. And so that's one of the challenges, is that there isn't a consistency to it. So like, you may try it and you may go, this is all right, but it doesn't do anything for me. But your brother-in-law or somebody else may try it and use over time, the amount that you're using over time. There is a lot of data and studies that are out there that talk about the fact that whether the co-occurrence of kind of mental health and cannabis use and which leads to which, it kind of goes both ways. There's sometimes where the you have some underlying mental health issues or some outward facing mental health issues, and your cannabis acts as a Band-Aid or a self-medication that you're trying to work through as somebody who is dealing with some mental health issues. And then on the flip side of it, sometimes underlying mental health issues can be aggravated or come out because of long or extended use of THC and cannabis. So kind of goes both ways. And that mental health piece of it, again, it is not universal, but it's definitely challenging. And you don't know until it happens. And that's why I wouldn't like go out and educate young people or teenagers and say, you know, if you use this, you're going to have a schizophrenic break or you're going to have some other major mental health issue. Because you might, but you might not. You might try it. You might not even like it. It may do nothing for you except give you a headache or make you tired.
1: So if I was an employer and I had employees that were doing lots of cannabis and they come back at lunchtime and you can tell that they're different, how would you approach them and would you keep them employed?
0: Ooh, that's a tough question because I think from an employment standpoint, the work that you're doing, because it impacts and affects different people different ways. But you know, if you're, because it does slow down your reflexes for most people, it does impair your judgment in some way. And so the idea that there are people who would be coming back and operating machinery, building products for you, dealing with customers, other things, it could be really challenging, but it's not consistent. I certainly would want to educate my employee before letting them go, but I certainly wouldn't want them operating a vehicle or dealing with, and again, this is more of an opinion than it is something that I would say is universal, but it is really challenging because you don't know if they've, and it's true with any substance, whether it's alcohol, whether it's THC and cannabis, if it's impairing you or impacting your judgment as an employee, I'd want to educate you and have that conversation and say, I know that maybe it's illegal for you or it's legal for you to use on your private time, but while you're at work today, I need you to be mentally, physically able to do the job at the highest level, which is why I hired you in the first place. So if it's an issue and you need help, I would try and provide some support for my employees to educate and say, you know, Monday through Friday when you're working, I need you to not be high. And I need to figure out how to support you and not being high. If you choose to do that on the weekend and that's a choice you have, you're an adult, make that decision. And again, everything I'm saying right now is definitely a different conversation if you're talking with a young person, a teenager, versus a 40 or 50 year old employee. That's a different conversation. But again, if it's impacting their work, if it's impacting their ability to do their job safely, certainly something I'd want to educate and make choices and improvements on.
1: Okay. Now, am I correct that you're in Rhode Island today?
0: So I'm actually in Syracuse, New York right now. I just drove from Rochester heading to Binghamton, stopped in Syracuse on my way, but I'll be in Rhode Island on Monday and Tuesday working with health professionals and teachers and counselors and talking to them about how to provide prevention and intervention resources for the young people they work with in their communities.
1: So I was going to ask you that. So could you give us kind of an idea of how you go about that? And like, so you're in Rochester. How did these people find you? Because you're from Stamford and then you're going to Rhode Island. So again, does Stamford University have some sort of a outreach system so that people can call up and have you come to support them?
0: Yeah, so a lot of times different schools or communities or public health departments, one of the things that you will see pretty much across the United States is that anybody who is receiving any funding, whether it be state funding, federal funding, grant funding through opioid settlement funds or JUUL settlement funds or tobacco taxes or cannabis taxes, one of the requirements for them when they want to receive a grant is to provide evidence-based instruction. So, I'm going to go back and just do a brief history lesson on this, but in the 80s, when we had the Just Say No programs with the Reagan era, and I was in high school and middle school at those times and in college, and the Just Say No message worked very temporarily. It worked using scare tactics. It worked because it used blame and shame language, but it only worked temporarily. It definitely stigmatized people, and it definitely made it so that once you tried your first sip of alcohol, I don't remember, no, Tony, if you remember the old commercials where they did the fried eggs in the frying pan and they cracked the egg in and they're like, this is your brain. This is your brain on drugs. And it showed the eggs frying. And then they were like, any questions? So it was more of a, it was more of a scare tactic. And so we did that in the 80s. And then in all the data and studies in the 90s and 2000s showed that on the prevention side of things and the intervention side of things, we really needed to do more education, reduce scare tactics, reduce blame and shame language when we were doing prevention and interventions. And so the state and federal government and a lot of different organizations worked really hard to do research studies on their prevention and intervention materials or curriculum. And so Stanford in the 2000s, Dr. Bonnie Halpern-Felsher moved from being a professor at UCSF, University of California, San Francisco, over to Stanford. And in doing that, she opened the REACH Lab, which was a research and education to empower young youth and young adults to choose health. And part of the purpose of REACH Lab was to research curriculum and support it becoming evidence-based so that if an adult used it with fidelity, so it used it the way it was designed, that we would get the same results or similar results all over the U.S. So in doing the research, Stanford REACH Lab created a vaping prevention curriculum called You and Me Together Vape Free. And that's got like a two-lesson elementary version for grades 3 and 4. So kids in grades 3 and 4. It's got a 5-lesson middle school version for grades 6 through 8 and a 5-lesson high school version for students 9th through 12th grade. And in creating that curriculum that is now evidence-based, it's had a national randomized controlled trial study of it. But in doing those research studies on the You and Me Together Vape Free curriculum, on the Smart Talk Cannabis Prevention curriculum, Safety First, which is our broader comprehensive drug education curriculum, and then Healthy Futures, which is our intervention curriculum, we end up where a lot of funders and nonprofits and school entities want to implement evidence-based curriculum. And there's not a lot of them out there. And the other piece is that our curriculum is free. And so a lot of the evidence-based curriculum that's out there, rightfully so for the companies that create it, they have to get a return on their investment. So there's a fee for their curriculum. So places like New York, Rhode Island, Texas, Colorado, actually all 50 states in the U.S. have people using our free resources in schools and in their communities to do prevention and intervention work. And sometimes within the grants they write, they're like, and this one is true of New York and then Rhode Island next week, they want us to come and do in-person trainings with their adults in their community, and sometimes the young people in their community, where we do some trainings. We talk about the philosophy and the history behind it. We talk and really provide them with in-depth understanding of it. And then we launch them and then provide support throughout the year after we've trained them up. So sometimes they'll ask us to fly out, and then they'll fly us out, and that's kind of how we are able to come and do things like the trainings we're doing in New York and the trainings in Rhode Island next week.
1: I see. So you're traveling all the time. Are you staying in the area for the next 6 days until you start in Rhode Island, or do you go home in between and come back?
0: So if I had been smarter and I had had the opportunity to know that both of them were happening back to back, I would have stayed the weekend in this area and just stayed. But I'm traveling today with two of my team members from the lab. We flew out on Sunday, and we're traveling back to the San Francisco Bay Area on Friday. And then I fly out on Monday morning with a different teammate, and we fly to Rhode Island and then fly back on Wednesday. Had we had the invitation to both things, we had the Oasis or New York training scheduled for months. And then the Rhode Island training came up in the last 6 or 8 weeks. And so we were not in a place to adjust flights and with all the different price changes on airlines right now, it would have been incredibly expensive to change the flights that we had. So we stuck with what we had.
1: Well, you get some frequent flyer miles anyway, if you going back and forth 3,000 miles. So I'm a third grader or a fourth grader, and I hear this conversation about vaping or tobacco, and I go home and one of my parents is smoking, vaping, and I'm horrified. How do you tell a third grader what to do or what not to do in that situation?
0: Wow. Yeah. And it's true, whether it's a third or fourth grader, whether it's a middle schooler or a high schooler, or even an adult. I mean, you can be 40 years old and you're getting in the car with your 65-year-old parent who has been drinking, and you're like, you know, even at that age, trying to talk to your parent about, why don't you let me drive? You've had a few beers. And like, do you have that conversation with your parent when you're in your 40s or 50s and they're in their 70s or 80s? But I think the third and fourth graders, one of the things that we do in the conversations and built into the curriculum is, one, there's no shame or blame or shame language in any of it. So they shouldn't leave a classroom thinking that in any way, shape, or form, the teacher has said their mom or dad or auntie or grandma or grandpa is a bad person because they smoke or vape. So that's not what they should go home with. They should not go home with scare tactics thinking you're going to die because you smoke or vape. That's not what they should leave with. What they should leave with is an understanding of health and some of the health risks associated with it. And we do a lot of, there's communication home to the parents' guardians with how to have the conversation with their young people. Because, you know, if you're 35 or 40 years old and you're smoking, that's a different conversation than if you're 8 years old and you are smoking or vaping. It's a different part of your brain is still developing. You're still developing physically, emotionally, mentally. So when the kids go home, one of the things that most of them get when they leave the classroom is resources, local information, things that they can share with their mom, dad, if they choose to. But we also send that home to the parents' guardians to say, we talked about this with your kids at school today. They may have questions. Here are ways that if you are a cannabis user and you continue to be a cannabis user, you can have a conversation. We're not saying that you're a bad person because you do that, but maybe encouraging your 14-year-old to hold off and wait for a little bit, and that it's different on your 40-year-old brain than it is on their 14-year-old brain. But definitely giving the third and fourth graders the tools to be able to go home and say, you know, here's what I learned in school today, and here's some resources that they said that I could give to you about if you want to try quitting, here's a quit group that's available in our community, or here's some other resource you can use. But that's more of what they should go home with, is resources for their parents, guardians, and definitely not a fear that their parent guardian is going to die tomorrow because they are smoking or vaping or drinking. And that's a shift in it. Because I know you and I have talked, my grandfather, I have pictures of myself with him from 1968. And it's a much longer story, but there's a picture of me in a diaper in 1968. He's holding me with a cigar in my mouth. And someone in my family, and for those of you who are on the younger end of things, who don't remember what it was like to take photos with a camera where you then had to get the film developed somewhere and they then printed it out on paper. And then you really had no idea what the image was like that you captured until you got it back from the Kodak shop or the whoever the developer was. And somebody in my family kept this photo and actually put it in a family photo album because they thought it was adorable. And I have that photo, and it's something I use a lot when I talk about tobacco addiction, alcohol addiction, and other addiction in general, because addiction runs heavy in my family. And that photo is a reminder that my grandfather, who was an amazing human being, really caring, really compassionate, a great father, grandfather, great grandfather, super successful businessman and community leader, and gave of his time and his talents and his money. He did all of these amazing things. And he had an alcohol and a nicotine addiction. I don't ever remember being with him or around him where it didn't smell like cigars and some kind of alcohol. Again, doesn't make him a bad person at all. No blame or shame there. But it does remind me that there are things that I would have loved to have been able to say to him to be able to have him a little bit longer. But I didn't have the words at the time to be able to, even when I was a teenager, did not have the words to be able to say, or the resources. So I'm hoping that young people, if they go through our curriculum with an adult, would then have the resources to be able to talk with their parent, guardian, grandparent in a way that was non-threatening and really gave resources and support.
1: Well, I was that third grade of myself. That's why I brought asked you the question. This was, of course, in the 1950s. And my grandmother died of lung cancer at like age 55. And I was horrified that somebody would sell something to my grandmother and make money off of it and to kill my grandmother. You know, that's what set me off way back then on drug abuse and everything about it. And when I went home, I'd take, my mother didn't smoke, but my father did, and some of my older cousins did, and I didn't want them to. So what I used to do is I'd steal their cigarettes and bury them in the ground, or rip them up and flush them down the toilet, you know. And it didn't go over too big.
0: Nope, and I totally see that. And I had similar scenarios when I was young where I would take them out of the packs and I would write cancer stick on the side of it in pen, and then put it back in the pack because I didn't want to get in trouble for stealing it or throwing it away, but I would write nasty messages on it. But again, that was part of the just say no message and what I was getting. It never made a change in any of the relatives that I had because it was all scare tactic based. I didn't give them any knowledge or education. They knew what they were doing. They wasn't making them feel better. But yeah, and that is hard. I do appreciate that story though, because I definitely have stories like that. I remember writing in with Sharpies on cigarettes from some of my relatives, cancer stick. So yeah, I have similar.
1: That's cool. Did you ever go to the joke shop? I used to put those little things and stick them inside the cigarettes so that after they lit it and took one puff, the thing would snap and pop in their face. And I don't know if you ever saw those back in the day, but that was a kind of a joke thing. But that was my idea of sending the message, you know.
0: Well, and it's for me, it's always interesting because I think the, and I'm going to use in quotation marks, the industry It doesn't matter whether it's the alcohol industry or the tobacco industry or the cannabis industry. They're all industries, but as they are, they should do, or their as their jobs are for their marketing folks, is their job is to get you to buy their product. And they have amazing things, like you will watch, and whether it's an alcohol ad or something else, and everybody is super in shape and fit. They're having an amazing time together. You never see, you know, older, overweight people with gout and other things that are in the commercials for their beer or their tequila or whatever it is. It's always young people who are having that most amazing time with washboard abs and bikinis or whatever it is. That's what you'll see in those ads. And the industries are really good. The tobacco industry has a playbook that is, you know, the cannabis industry has followed in many ways. But if it's like, how do we attract specific, what many people would consider marginalized communities, but like, how do we attract our LGBTQI community? Well, let's provide free tobacco or free nicotine or free cannabis at pride parades or other things, or have our commercials or our advertisements really focus on take pride in who you are. We accept you. Have our product. And again, alcohol, tobacco, cannabis all do the same thing. And the same is true with brown and black youth and adults. I was very involved in Oakland, California, when we were working to pass our first flavor ban in Oakland, and went to city council, and they had a proposal in front of them to cut or prevent the sale of flavored tobacco products in the city of Oakland. And Oakland has a very large African-American population, and the tobacco industry and others flew in people from outside of the area to speak on behalf of the tobacco industry about the fact that if we blocked the sale in Oakland of menthol products, we were discriminating against African-American people, because that was the flavor of choice for African-Americans. And so if you stop selling menthol flavorings, you were therefore discriminating against people who were African-American. And it was shocking, because the health disparities and health inequities that are out there among brown and black youth, LGBTQI, and many other populations, the industries do a great job of targeting those populations as the people they want to use their product. So you at your age, me at my age, the commercials and the advertising, that's not who they're targeting. They're targeting very specific populations, frequently lifelong users. So they want to replace the 80-year-old or the 60-year-old who passed away of lung cancer. They don't want to replace you with a 50-year-old. They want to replace that person with a 14-year-old who's going to spend the next 50 or 60 years buying their products. That's the business model that they have. And it's been really effective for the tobacco industry and the alcohol industry and the cannabis industry, where it's been legalized in certain states. They've followed that playbook. I'm sure, like for me in California, and when I've gone to other states doing this work, the states where cannabis is legalized, like most states, you cannot have tobacco billboards up on the side of the freeway anymore. But you'll go in those same states and the cannabis industry has billboards along the freeway. You know, you can buy your weed for $49 an ounce to be able to reduce your stress and anxiety. And they have great billboards up. And the tobacco industry, we worked for 50 plus years to defeat or combat the advertising and the promotion. So you don't see tobacco ads on the side of the freeway. You don't see a lot of tobacco ads at ballparks or dip or chew out on the players' tables at spring training anymore for the baseball players. And tobacco industry used to provide that for free and just put it out on the tables at spring training, because they wanted the minor league players and they wanted the professional players to dip and chew, because they knew young people were watching them on TV, watching them in at the games, and If you saw a big league player spit their tobacco out, you're like, that's what I need to do. I need to dip and chew, and I need to spit tobacco. If I'm going to be a slugger in the big leagues, I got to do that.
1: Yeah, that's the only form of tobacco that I ever tried, and boy, it was nasty. I just spit that out and couldn't deal with it. I couldn't believe anybody would. I went back to bubble gum, you know, was had much better flavor as far as I was concerned. Yeah, recently I was watching an old reel on one of the ESPN channels about baseball back in the 50s, and there was actually a commercial where Ted Williams said that he preferred Chesterfields over any other kind of cigarette, and that's what relaxes him and makes him such a great ball player. And I couldn't believe it that Ted Williams would actually do that ad. It was kind of stunning to go back and see that. And then I seen others where my son's a doctor, and the first thing I did when he became a doctor was just like me. I bought him a carton of Lucky Strikes, you know. It's like, it blows me away that we were just that 50, 60 years ago, we were that naive, you know, where we allowed the industry to control us like that.
0: Yeah, well, and it's interesting because the people I'm here training with that came with me from Stanford's Reach Lab, they're both young people, under 35 years old. And so for them, I was talking about the fact that when I, you know, growing up, if I went to a Denny's restaurant or went on an airplane, if I went to Denny's and I said, oh, I'd like to be in the non-smoking section, they would just pick up the ashtray off my table. And that was now the non-smoking section. Or if I said, I want smoking section, they just put an ashtray on that table. And on the airplanes, you know, they would say, oh, smoking is row, whatever, 35 and back. We were still all in a giant metal tube up in the sky, but there were ashtrays in the armrest. And on the plane that we were on for the second part of our flight into Rochester, there was, I walked back to use the restroom at the back of the plane, and there was a sign that said no smoking in the restrooms. And there was a little ashtray in the side of the wall just outside the restroom that was an ashtray. And it said no smoking or vaping, but this plane had been in service long enough that you used to be able to smoke on that plane. So it's just fascinating. And I took a picture of it and texted it to the team I was with. And I said, do you know what this is for? Or do you know what the ashtray in your car is for? And they're like, it's for change. And I'm like, that's not what it used to be for.
1: Yeah, like, that's pretty good. It's for change. Yeah, it is. It's my junk drawer. Yeah, I was on a Lufthansa flight coming from Germany to Boston, and in the non-smoking section, and this is the 1980s, I guess, and the woman was pushing, the flight attendant was pushing the cart by me, and she had a lit cigarette on it, and I said, excuse me, but this is the non-smoking section. She looked at me indignant. She said, well, that's only for the passengers, not for me. And I'm like, yeah, it just amazes me that they had that kind of attitude, you know?
0: Well, and you still, I mean, you talked about the commercials and you talked about the athletes and Ted Williams. And I just, you know, if you Googled doctors promoting tobacco use, there's lots of times where in, you know, MASH and other TV shows and in commercials for tobacco back in the 50s, 60s, 70s, where a doctor would be promoting the fact that it helped them to relax between patients, the menthol helped them to breathe better and more freely, like all kinds of stuff like that, where you'd be like, the doctors are promoting this, and they're promoting it to pregnant women who are feeling morning sickness. I mean, all kinds of stuff that you're like, they really didn't, I don't know if they didn't know any better or they knew better, but they still promoted it that way. But yeah, dealing with morning sickness as a woman who's pregnant, have one of our cigarettes. This will ease your nausea. Really? That's the message you want to put out there. But yeah, that's what was out there.
1: Yeah. Well, going back to the, addiction things like opioids is a good example. Back in the even in the 90s, they gave people Valium and they gave people Oxys for anxiety, you know. And they got them hooked in that way, you know, because they were giving them for anything, you know. Just even in the 90s, right up until almost 2017, 2018. Okay. You have a flyer out, you know, it says Stanford Medicine Research Lab. Do you find that this is helpful for people? Or if I wanted somebody to come out to speak to me, do you do all the speeches, or does your as you said, young people that travel with you, do they become the ones that take over where like you do some, and then they are the next ones that go out with the prevention, education, and awareness curriculums and all that sort of thing?
0: Yeah, so I mean, our primary person who comes out from Reach Lab is Dr. Bonnie Halpern Felsher, and Dr. Bonnie's been doing this for a long time, and she is an expert. So she, on a global scale, would be the primary person to come out and keynote a conference or do a larger presentation. When it comes to training staff, that's when either me or some of my teammates will come out, depending on what the curriculum is. So we've got team members who really specialize in cannabis prevention education. We've got people who specialize in nicotine addiction and education for teachers. We have other folks that work with clinical staff. So if it's somebody who works in a mental health or a doctor's office, we have other people who are trained and are experts in that area, pediatricians and other people like that. And then for me, a lot of the times the work is around doing trainings that are general about all of our resources kind of across the board, but also more importantly focused in two areas. One, around interventions. So what can we do if a person's already using smoking, vaping, drinking, et cetera? So I do a lot of intervention work and training to provide education. And then the other piece that I really specialize in is around peer education, where we train middle school, work with local schools and communities to train middle school and high school students to go into the elementary schools and teach the third and fourth graders the two lessons from You and Me Together Vape Free. That peer education model is so powerful. And, you know, for me to go in as a 50 plus year old and say the exact same words to third and fourth graders, if a 14 year old or 15 year old comes in and says that to the third and fourth graders, they're preaching to the choir. The kids listen, they love it, they understand it and process it. They ask great questions. Even though it's the exact same words I use and the exact same slide deck I use, they hear it differently from a peer. So one of the areas I really like to focus on is educating peer educators to go into schools and communities and do that work.
1: Well, we've been listening to Scott Gerbert from the Stanford Medicine Research Lab. And if you want to go on to the Stanford website, and you can put in Research Lab and you can find Scott. And we really appreciate the time that he took today to give us all this education. And this is The Courage to Hope. And again, we want to thank Scott Gerbert from the Stanford University

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Well, good morning. This is your Uncle Tony, and this is the Influential Italian Music Hour. And you just heard Kiss Me Goodbye in Italian by Petula Clark. And I left my heart in San Francisco with Tony Bennett. And of course, we started with this cool one, Dean Martin and Evening in Roma. And let's keep the music rate going, and we're going to do multiplication with Bobby Darin.

with no cares. Pretty soon you got a room full of rabbits. 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Uh-oh, but to have no fear, cause soon you'll hear a parakeet's riot, just try it. A multiplication, that's the name of the game. 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Yeah, it's multiplication.

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we just heard Make Someone Happy with Jimmy Durante. And before that, we heard Gino Vannelli, one of my favorite Canadian Italians, and I Just Want to Stop. Next up is Frank Sinatra's most well-known tune, theme from New York, New York.

Calabrese, you nut. 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I said, let's go to my house, we could have a bite to eat. And as we walked in through the door, she screamed at what she saw. There was little Peppino doing a cha-cha on the floor. 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

0: oggi usura gilla ma scasciata a mano, a mousetrap. Hey, Malandri.
1: And you just heard from the famous Italian mouse, Peppino, and that was Lou Monti. And before, you heard Who's Sorry Now with Connie Francis. And coming right up is Dion and the Belmonts and a teenager in love.

That was Jerry Vail with You Don't Know Me. And before, we heard Lou Christie and Lightning Strikes. As you know, a lot of different people sing Al Di La. And this is Emilio Pellicoli's version, because he's the one who wrote it. Al Di La.

And that was Frankie Valli and the Four Seasons with Who Loves You. And before that, we heard Frankie Lane and Rawhide. And coming right up is one of our favorite Italians, Charlie Gracie and Butterfly.

And you just heard Sleepwalk. And next up is going to be a tune with Ed Sheeran and Andrea Bocelli and Perfect Symphony.

0: And you just heard Sleepwalk. And next up is going to be a tune with Ed Sheeran and Andrea Bocelli and Perfect Symphony.
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0: And you've been listening to Uncle Tony and the Influential Italian Music Hour. And as I always like to say, if you need a hug, give a hug, and you get a hug. I want you to have a great rest of your day, and I want to thank you for joining me this morning on the Uncle Tony Influential Italian Music Hour right here on WMEX. And this is We Will Meet Once Again. This is Josh Groban and Andrea Bocelli, and have a wonderful day.

0: Well, hello, and welcome to the WMEX Countdown for the weekend of May 11th, 1962. When Larry Justice, Bill Jones, Mel Miller, Dan Donovan, and Arnie Rule Ginsberg were sitting in the air chair. There were no new songs in the survey this week. We have a few TV stars, a couple of male-female duos, and a guy from Lynn, Massachusetts chimes in on the WMEX Countdown.
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0: We just heard song number 25 from a duo that first got together in Harlem, New York, when they were in a group called the Sonotones, and they played at Small's Paradise in Harlem. They were heard by blues performer Arthur Crudup, who recommended them to Fire Records owner Bobby Robinson. These two singers, Dee Dee Ford and Richard Groove Holmes, decided to leave the Sonotones and go out as a duet. And they signed a recording contract with Fire Records and recorded this song, written by Bobby Robinson and Don Gardner, who teamed up with Dee Dee Ford and scored a top 20 hit with this song in 1962. It features a false ending halfway through the song and then cranks it back up again. Like a lot of rhythm and blues back then, the song displays a strong gospel influence, utilizing a call and response format. Robinson's Fire Records released the single in the spring of 1962 and hit the chart June 2nd, climbing into the top 40, installing at number 20 of the Hot 100. It kept rising up to number 4 in the R&B charts, riding the charts for 13 weeks. We headed to number 25 this week. I Need Your Lovin' from Don Gardner and Dee Dee Ford on the WMEX Countdown.
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0: Song number 24 was Down and Us from number 23 the week before, from a group that formed in Las Vegas, Nevada, a trio known as The Letterman. They secured a recording contract with Warner Brother Records in 1960. A year later, they had an appointment with Nick Vinette, a producer at Capitol Records, and they auditioned for him and got signed to Capitol Records. They recorded this song written by Eddie Carroll and Barry Devorsen, who later went on with his career to write and record TV theme songs. Now, this song's lyrics describe the singer's anguish as Julie, whom this man loved, had left him. The Letterman recorded the song, released on Capitol Records in April of 1962, hitting the charts May 12th, just missing the top 40, stalling at number 42 in the Hot 100, but continued their streak of top 40 hits on the Easy Listening charts when it reached number 16. We had it at number 24 this week, down from number 23 the week before.

0: Sound of 24 from the Letterman. How is Julie on the WMES Countdown? I'm Jeff Lawrence with the 25 most popular songs in Boston this weekend back in 1962.
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0: Song number 23 was down 8 notches from number 15 the week before from another male-female duo, Dick St. John and Dee Dee Sperling, who became known as Dick and Dee Dee. They first got together while they were students at Paul Revere Junior High School in Los Angeles in 1960, and they attended different high schools, only to re-encounter one another after graduation. At the time, Dee Dee Sperling was attending college and working at See's Candy Store, and Dick St. John was looking for a job. They realized they were singer-songwriters, and together they began writing songs and singing the vocal parts. Though the duo was not romantically linked, they did perform well together. Early in their career, they recorded this song, written by Dick St. John, for he and Dee Dee Sperling to record, and Liberty Records released the single, hitting the charts March 17, 1962, becoming the duo's second hit, climbing up to number 22 of the Hot 100. We had it at number 23 this week, down 8 notches from number 15 the week before. Tell Me, from Dick and Dee Dee, on the WMEX Countdown.

That's song number 23 from Dick and Dee Dee. Tell Me on the WMEX Countdown. I'm telling you, we're rolling through the 25 most popular songs in Boston this weekend back in 1962, and we're not done till we hit number one.

Song number 22 was down 5 notches from number 17 the week before, from the Wonder Boy out of Weldon, North Carolina, who performed gospel music as a teenager, acquiring his performing name, Soul, from his congregation. He became known as Jimmy Soul, who took to the road in 1961 and toured the southern United States as a member of various gospel groups. And while he was performing around the Norfolk, Virginia area, he was scouted by Frank Guida and recruited to sing songs handpicked for one of Guida's other artists, Gary U.S. Bonds. On March 12, 1962, Jimmy lip-synced this song on ABC TV's American Bandstand. It was a twist version of the Calypso song made popular by Harry Belafonte. SPQR Records, distributed by London Records, released the single, hit in the charts March 25, 1962 at number 97, becoming Jimmy Soul's first hit, climbing up to number 22 on the Hot 100 for the week of May 26, 1962, while peaking 3 weeks later at number 20 on the Hot R&B charts. We headed to number 22 this week, down from number 17 the week before, Twisted Matilda, from Jimmy Soul on the WMEX Countdown.

Song number 21 was Down on Us from number 20 the week before, from a guy out of Detroit's Nathaniel Mayer, who was an American rhythm and blues singer and started his career at Fortune Records, a Detroit record label owned by Jack and Devorah Brown. He had a raw, high, energetic vocal style and a wild stage show. In 1962, when he was 18, he scored a top 40 hit with this song, written by Nathaniel Mayer, even though Fortune Records owner Devorah Brown also put her name on the writing credits, but she didn't contribute, only to release it on her label, which was common practice back then. Nathaniel recorded the song in the Fortune Building in Detroit with the Fabulous Twilights at the age of 18. Bass singer Harold Smith kicks off the recording, and Mayer's raw brand of doo-wop was very different from the smooth tones of his Fortune Records label mates, known as Stronger Than Diablos. But it was an unquestioned Motor City classic. The single was released on Fortune Records and eventually leased to United Artists Records for wider distribution. Hit in the charts April 28, 1962, climbing into the top 40, resting at number 22 of the Hot 100. We had it at number 21 this week, down from number 20 the week before, The Village of Love, from Nathaniel Mayer and the Twilights on the WMEX Countdown.

0: 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I'm Jeff Lawrence. 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
0: Song number 20 was down four notches from number 16 the week before, from a group that formed in Santa Rosa High School around 1959. They planned to move from Santa Rosa to Southern California. Their sound blended light rock with elements of collegiate vocal harmony and jazz. The group signed with Era Records and went into a studio to record some songs with session musicians backing them up, who later became known as The Wrecking Crew. There was Glenn Campbell on guitar, Hal Blaine on drums, Billy Strange on guitar, and they recorded this song, written and arranged by Steve Howard, and Era Records released the single as a B-side, but radio DJs preferred the B-side and started playing it, making it a hit, hitting the charts April 14, 1962, and it climbed into the top 40, stalling at number 21. It was the second of two national top 25 hits for the group, the Castells. And we had it at number 20 this week, down from number 16 the week before. So This Is Love on the WMEX Countdown.

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1: 1510 WMEX makes this hit too. 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
0: Our first pick to click this week from a guy out of Woodhaven, Queens, New York, Brian Hyland, who studied guitar and clarinet as a child, sang in the church choir. By the time he was 14, he co-founded the harmony group, the Delphis, which recorded a demo but failed to secure any recording contracts. He eventually signed as a solo artist to Cap Records and scored his first hit at the age of 16 in 1960 with Itsy Bitsy Teeny Weeny Yellow Polka Dot Bikini. He recorded this song, written and composed by Peter Udell and Gary Geld, based on, but not totally based on, a Bach finger exercise. The lyrics are from the point of view of one of the lovers who have had to part ways over the summer. The original recording of the song was by The Four Voices, which was released as a single in May of 1960, but nothing really happened with it. Jason Donovan later had an international hit with the song, and then Brian Hyland had his turn with the song, who often performed Udell and Geld's material. ABC Paramount Records released the single on May 26, 1962, hitting the charts on June 9th, climbing up to number 3 in the Hot 100, staying on the charts for 14 weeks. And we had it as a pick-to-click this week. Sealed with a kiss from Brian Hyland on the WMEX Countdown.

0: first Fit the Click this week from Brian Hyland, Sealed with a Kiss, on the WMEX Countdown. Well, we've got 19 more songs to go in the countdown. Coming up, I've got a future snowman. I've got the king of rock and roll describing his matrimonial situation. I've got a folk trio getting sour. A guy from Lynn, Massachusetts chimes in. And a former lead singer of Billy Ward and the Dominoes and founder of the Drifters makes a plea to start off song number 19 on the countdown next. But right now, we'll take a look at some local news and sports that happened this weekend back in 1962.
1: Thanks, Jeff. I'm Deb Daigle with your retro news for May 16th, 1962. The much-awaited measure to ease Massachusetts blue laws was favorably reported from the House Ways and Means Committee and will be on the floor of the House on Monday. Speaker John Thompson predicted that several amendments will be made to the controversial bill. In national news, President Kennedy is attempting a political solution in Southeast Asia with a show of force as its vital ingredient. Congress received it with reserve, well expressed by one member. The president's mood was somber as well, sending 1,800 combat-ready Marines and 2,100 infantry and Air Force squadrons to Thailand. And in world news, five French cabinet members, all members of the Popular Republican Movement, resigned in protest against President Charles de Gaulle's scornful press conference statements yesterday, rejecting the concept of the European Federation. Premier Georges Pompidou announced replacements for the five, taking up one of the posts himself. I'm Deb Daigle with your retro news for May 16th, 1962. Jim Shorts with Retro Sports is next.
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5: I'm Jim Shorts, the Retro Sports for May 16th, 1962. The dart last night was mightier than the bludgeon, the sniper's rifle superior to the siege gun. A Boston band of banjo hitters, twanging a steady succession of singles, strummed their way to a 9-run first inning against the vaunted New York Yankees before an appreciative crowd of 19,000 at Fenway Park as the Red Sox triumphed with a 14-4 victory. Bill Mombourquette was the winning pitcher for the Sox. Tonight, both teams meet again for Game 2 of their three-game series with Don Schwall on the mound for the Boston Red Sox. I'm Jim Shorts with your Retro Sports for May 16th, 1962.
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8: Here's your updated WMEX forecast. Ample sunshine expected today with daytime highs approaching 85. West winds 8 to 15 miles per hour. Lows dip down to about 56. Tonight, mainly clear skies. Partly cloudy skies tomorrow. High temperatures reach up to 75. Temps well above average Tuesday and Wednesday with highs in the low 90s. Slight chance for showers Tuesday. Chance of thunderstorms on Wednesday. I'm Staff Meteorologist Paul Trombley. Right now, it's 73 degrees.
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12: Trade the cold, snowy winter in the Northeast for sunshine and rock and roll in the Caribbean. 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

0: don't leave me.
1: That saw number 19 up two notches from number 21 the week before, from a former member of Billy Ward and the Dominoes and the founder of the Drifters, Clyde McFatter, who eventually broke off to a solo career, and he recorded this song written by country artist Billy Swan, first recorded by the Rhythm Steppers in 1960, though Clyde McFatter recorded the most famous version of the song. Mercury Records released a single in February of 1962, hitting the charts March 3rd, becoming Clyde's last top 10 hit, resting at number 7 of the Hot 100. It ranks at song number 41 for the year 1962. And we had it at number 19 this week, down from number 21 the week before, Lover Please, from Clyde McFatter on the WMEX Countdown.
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3: Number 18.
1: Song number 18 was up a notch from number 19 the week before from a guy out of Lynn, Massachusetts, though we came to know him as Grandpa McCoy from The Real McCoys. Walter Brennan, who began the TV show The Real McCoys in 1962, and that's when he started performing several recordings, including this song, written by Cliff Crawford, which tells the story of a man recalling a childhood friend to an elderly farmer. Years later, the young boy is now an adult, and although having moved away from his dirt-poor farming community, he's now a farmer himself and plowing his own field. The song was most famously recorded as a recitation by actor and recording artist Walter Brennan, who recorded the song in 1961, prominently featuring the Johnny Man Singers as the backing choir, and Liberty Records released a single in March of 1962, hitting the charts on April 7th, climbing up to number 5 on the Hot 100. It hit number 3 in the country charts and number 2 in the easy listening charts by the end of May, making the 67-year-old Walter Brennan the oldest living person to have a top 40 hit at that time. We had it at song number 18 this week, up a notch from number 19 the week before, Old Rivers, from Walter Brennan on the WMEX Countdown.
4: How old was I when I first seen Old Rivers? I can't remember when he wandered around. Well, that old fella did a heap of work. 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

0: used to plow. 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
1: 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I'm Jeff Flores from the South Shore to the North Shore. We're playing Boston's biggest hits this weekend back in 1962.
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3: 17.
1: Song number 17 was up a notch from number 18 the week before, from Ray Appleberry and Bob Swain, a studio duo that was put together and became known as Ray and Bob. It's the product of excellent studio musicians who met during a recording session in Los Angeles, and they took the song to Fred Smith, who wrote and produced songs for the Olympics, along with Cliff Goldsmith, and he helped them to get it published and recorded for the local Lido Records label in September of 1961. They made a TV appearance in Boston where the song got a lot of airplay, and it climbed up to number 11 on some local radio stations here in Boston, which prompted airplay from nearby Hartford, Connecticut, Springfield, Massachusetts. They got several spins in Chicago, Milwaukee, Detroit, Seattle. It just really needed to be picked up by a major label for national distribution. And if that had happened, it could have been a big hit. But with all the regional airplay that I got, it squeaked into the Billboard Hot 100 at number 99 on June 23rd, 1962. We had it at number 17 this week, up a notch from number 18 the week before. Air Travel from Ray and Bob.

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0: Song number 16 was up 6 notches from number 22 the week before, from a girl out of Smith County, Texas, Bertha Tillman. She moved with her family to San Diego, California, and pursued a musical career. And she was discovered by Hank Blackman of the group J.J. Jackson and the Jackals while she was performing at a club in San Diego in the early 1960s. She recorded a few singles, and this was one of them, a tremendously soulful tearjerker written by June, J.J. Jackson, and Bertha recorded her evocative rendition of the song backed by the Jackals, though they were uncredited. The song was Bertha Tillman's debut single and was leased to Bob Shad's New York-based Brent Records, who released the single, hitting the charts on May 5th, 1962 at number 95, becoming a West Coast regional hit. But it didn't get a lot of airplay anyplace else in the country, and it failed to make the national R&B charts, stalling at number 61 of the Hot 100 on May 27th. We had it at song number 16 this week, up from number 22 the week before, Oh My Angel, from Bertha Tillman on the WMEX Countdown.

Song number 16 from Bertha Tillman, Oh My Angel, on the WMEX Countdown. I'm Jeff Florence with a song that was dropped in the survey this week, from number 39 the week before, from a girl group that got their start as a quartet in Orange, New Jersey, known as the Starlets. After a failed attempt at getting a record deal, they disbanded. But their producer, Jerry Granahan, thought a song that they used as a demo for him would work for them. So he had them get back together, and they changed their name from the Starlets to the Angels. And their old producer, Jerry Granahan, he sent them to a recording contract on his Caprice Records. They recorded this song, which was a traditional pop song written by Robert Allen and Richard Alder, originally a hit song for Doris Day in 1958. The song's genesis was a comment about the Shakespeare line, "All the world loves a lover." In fact, this was a missed attribution of a quote by Ralph Waldo Emerson. So Robert Allen and Richard Alder quickly wrote the song in New York City, and Doris Day knew the songwriters, and they had her record the song, and it became a big hit for her on Columbia Records. The Angels covered the song, released on Caprice Records, in May of 1962, but it never made the Hot 100 chart, just bubbling under at number 103. And the Shirelles covered the song as well in 1962, hitting the charts on December 1st, taking it to number 19 on the Hot 100. They had a better hit with it than the Angels did, but we've got the Angels version, which we dropped from the survey this week, from number 39 the week before. Everybody Loves a Lover, from the Angels on the WMEX Countdown.

0: Song number 15 was Down on Us from number 14 the week before, from a trio that was created by Albert Grossman in New York City's Greenwich Village. After auditioning several singers in the New York folk scene, the trio got a recording contract with Warner Brother Records in 1962, and later that year, they were nominated for Best New Artist Grammy. They recorded this song, written by Will Holt in the late 1950s, inspired by a Brazilian song originally written in the 1930s. The song compares love to a lemon tree, but the fruit of the poor lemon is impossible to eat. It was first recorded and released by Will Holt and Dolly Jonah in 1961, and Peter, Paul, and Mary covered the song, released on Warner Brother Records, marking the trio's first appearance in the Hot 100 on May 5, 1962, reaching number 35 on the Hot 100. Trudy Lopez recorded the most successful version of the song in 1965, which hit number 25 on the Hot 100, but we have the version from Peter, Paul, and Mary, Lemon Tree, on the WMX Countdown. And here the late Peter Yarrow talks about what it was like performing folk music.
1: I'd gone from a situation where I was right at the forefront and a leader at the High School of Music and Art to a situation where I was virtually on the outside. And when I sang folk music, the sense of community and confirmation of the things that was important to me was really the counterpoint of my life. And I think that was really very important in terms of shaping my direction ultimately. When I

0: Song number 15 from Peter, Paul, and Mary, Lemon Tree, on the WMEX Countdown. I'm Jeff Lawrence with the 25 most popular songs in Boston this week, back in 1962.
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2: Number 14.
0: Song number 14 jumped up 10 notches from number 24 the week before from the King of Rock and Roll, Elvis Presley. It was on May 23rd, 1962, that Elvis Presley's movie Follow That Dream opened up in theaters nationally. And in that movie, Elvis recorded this song, written by Mac David and Sherman Edwards, originally for the United Artists motion picture, Follow That Dream. Elvis recorded the song on July 2nd, 1961, at RCA Studio B in Nashville, during a recording session featuring Hank Garland, Scotty Moore, and Neil Matthews on guitar, Bob Moore on bass, Buddy Harmon and DJ Fontana on drums, and Floyd Kramer plays the piano. Hooch Randolph is the saxophone player on the song, and the Jordanaires backed him up with vocals. The song was featured on the soundtrack EP for the movie, released on RCA Victor Records in April of 1962, and it made it into the top 10 in South Africa, but never hit the national charts here in the States, though we had it at number 14 this week, up from number 24 the week before. I'm Not the Marrying Kind, from Elvis Presley, on the WMEX Countdown.
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2: Number 13.
0: Song number 13 jumped up 12 notches from number 25 the week before, from a guy out of Huntington Township, Illinois, who played a snowman in the 1965 holiday TV special Rudolph the Red-Nosed Reindeer.
3: Well, pull up an ice block and lend an ear.
0: Burl Ives. He was an actor, author, singer, and played semi-pro football, believe it or not. He began his Broadway career in the late 1930s, making his debut in 1938 as a folk singer in some Greenwich Village clubs in New York. And in 1949, he was signed to Columbia Records, though he was only there for a few years. In 1952, he signed with Decca Records and had a string of hits throughout the 50s. He recorded this song with it by Hank Cochran, and Decca Records released a single, hitting the charts April 7th, 1962, working its way up to number 10 of the Hot 100, number 9 of the country chart, and number 3 of the adult contemporary chart. And we had it at number 13 this week, up 12 notches from number 25 the week before, Funny Way of Laughing, from Burl Ives on the WMEX.

Song number 13 from Burl Ives, Funny Way of Laughing on the WMEX Countdown. Well, we're halfway through the countdown now. On the way, the king of the New York streets. I've got a couple of artists who had detective drama TV shows, and a guy who had Bob Dylan play piano in one of his bands kicks off hour number 2 of the WMEX Countdown.

take a look at some people celebrating birthdays this week. On Sunday, May 17th, from Yes, later on King Crimson, Genesis, and Earthwatch, drummer Bill Bruford is 76. On Monday, May 18th, Albert Hammond will be 84. From Tavares, Feliciano Butch Tavares will be 73. From the Straubs, later on Yes, keyboard player Rick Wakeman, who's out on tour right now, will be 77. On Tuesday, May 19th, from Blood, Sweat, and Tears, trombone player Jerry Hyman will be 83. On Wednesday, May 20th, Cher will be 80. From the Calsos, John and Susan Calso will be 67. And from Paul and Paula, Jill Jackson, will be 85. And on Thursday, May 21st, Marcy Blaine, who sang about being Bobby's girl, will be 82. From Chicago, keyboard player Bill Champlin will be 79. And from the Isley Brothers, lead singer Ron Isley will be 85. And if you're celebrating a birthday, happy birthday to you from all of us here at your home of the good.

Celebrating America's 250th birthday, the American Revolutionary War began on April 19th, 1775, with the battles of Concord and Lexington as the 13 colonies sought to separate themselves from Britain. On July 4th, 1776, the Declaration of Independence was signed, but the war didn't end until both countries signed the Treaty of Paris in 1783. Fighting stopped at Yorktown in 1781, but we didn't have instant

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That's another pick to click this week. This one from a guy out of Fargo, North Dakota, taking the stage name Bobby V. He formed his first group while he was attending Central High School in Fargo, North Dakota in 1959, along with his brother Bill, Bob Corum, and Jim Stillman. They signed their first recording contract in July of 1959 with Soma Records, but not much really happened with it. A year later, in 1960, they signed with Liberty Records, only this time Bobby was a solo artist, and Liberty Records assigned producer Snuff Garrett to watch over Bobby, who thought he sounded an awful lot like the late Buddy Holly. Bobby recorded this song, written by Jerry Goffin and Carole King, produced by Snuff Garrett, featuring the Johnny Band Singers backing him up. Liberty Records released a single in April of 1962, hitting the charts May 19th, climbing up to number 15 on the Hot 100, staying on the charts for 10 weeks. We had it as a pick to click this week, Sharing You, from Bobby V on the WMAX Countdown.

A song tucked in at number 12 from the week before was from a guy who co-starred with Martin Milner in the CBS TV detective series Route 66 in 1960. And it was during the early 60s that TV show producers were trying to talk their stars into recording songs to help promote their TV show. And that's exactly what George Maharis did. He recorded this song, written by Gene DePaul, with lyrics by Sammy Kahn, originally published in 1953. The song had been recorded by many artists, including Ann Margaret, Joe Stafford, Pat Boone, Donna Washington, the DeCastro Sisters, and others. And actor and singer George Maharis recorded his version of the song, and Epic Records released it, hitting the charts April 21st, 1962, becoming his only top 40 hit recording, reaching number 25 on the Hot 100. We had it tucked in nicely at number 12 this week from number 12 the week before. Teach Me Tonight from George Maharis on the WMEX Countdown. Did you?

0: Song number 12 from George Maharis, Teach Me Tonight, on the WMEX Countdown. I'm Jeff Lawrence with the 25 most popular songs in Boston this weekend back in 1962. And we're not done till we hit number one.
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0: Song number 11 was up two notches from number 13 the week before, from a guy out of Opelousas, Louisiana, Rod Bernard, who obtained his first guitar when he was just 8 years old, and within a couple of years began to perform with the Blue Room Gang, a Cajun country-style band, eventually getting on a radio program in his hometown. By 1957, he was helping form rock and roll with his band made up of fellow Opelousas teenagers, calling themselves the Twisters. He scored his first hit, This Should Go On Forever, in 1958. And in 1962, signed the contract with Halfway Records in Beaumont, Texas, recording with local artists Johnny Winter and Edgar Winter, and released several notable tunes, but no real big hits. He recorded this song, written by Leroy Happy LeBlanc and Doc Guidry, as the Cajun folk song Allen's Dancer Kalinda, originally recorded by Happy, Doc, and the Boys in 1947. Rod Bernard rearranged the song into a rock and roll style and recorded it, released on Hallway Records in Beaumont, Texas. Hitting the charts March 24, 1962, becoming popular in the Southeast, but didn't do very well nationally, just bubbling under the Hot 100 at number 102. We had it at number 11 this week, up two notches from number 13 the week before.

0: That's song number 11 from Rod Bernard, Kalinda, on the WMEX Countdown.
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0: At the top 10 now, with a song that was up a notch from number 11 the week before, from a group that girls had met and began performing together while they were in high school in Brooklyn, New York in 1960. By 1961, they needed a name, so they took the name of the group from a songwriter that they knew, Larry Bates, whose daughter's name was Crystal. And the group's big break came when they were spotted by record producer Phil Spector, who signed them to his Phil S. Records. And they were one of his first successful groups. They recorded this song, written by Barry Mann and Cynthia Wild, telling the story of a guy who, because of his race, is regarded one way in the workplace, and then another way with his friends, family, and the woman that loves him. When producer Phil Spector took the song, he modified it just a little bit because some of the notes were too high to sing, infuriating the songwriters Barry Mann and Cynthia Wild, who offered to have Phil Spector record the song with a singer that they found, Carole King's babysitter, Little Eva. Phil drove Little Eva crazy. While recording the demo, Eva didn't realize the mic was open all the time, and Phil could hear her ranting and raving about Phil's process, which didn't sit well with Phil. So Phil Spector had the Crystals record the song, and Barbara Alston, who was the lead singer at the time, didn't like the song. So Phil turned around and had another group member, Lala Brooks, sing the vocal on this song, and his Phil S. Records released a single, hitting the charts March 31st, 1962, becoming the group's second hit, climbing into the top 20, resting at number 13 of the Hot 100. We headed at number 10 this week, up from number 11 the week before, Uptown, from the Crystals, on the WMEX Countdown.

0: song number 10 from the Crystals, Uptown, on the WNBX Countdown. I'm Jeff Lawrence, heading up to that number one song.
1: WNBX. Number 9.
0: And number 9, up a notch from number 10 the week before, from a guy out of Brooklyn, New York, who was first introduced to songwriter and producer Sid Frozen in 1961, and he in turn introduced him to the young songwriter Paul Simon, who was then using the pseudonym Jerry Landis. That's when this singer began using the name Richie Cordell, initially as a performer, and Jerry Landis, a.k.a. Paul Simon, wrote this song, and Richie released the song on Rory Records as his debut hit single in May of 1962, but this single never really hit the charts nationally. It did do well here in Boston. We had it at number 9 this week, up from number 10 the week before, TikTok from Richie Cordell of the WNBX Countdown.

Song number 8, down 2 notches from number 6 the week before, from a girl out of Brooklyn, New York, Connie Stevens, who at the age of 15 in 1953 relocated with her father to Los Angeles, California. And coming from a musical family, she joined a singing group called The Foremost with Tony Butala, who later went on to fame as a founding member of The Letterman. In 1957, she signed a 7-year contract with Paramount, starting at $600 a week, going up to $1,500 a week, and began a career making her feature film in The Young and Dangerous before releasing her debut album, which was released a year later in 1958, called Conchetta, her real name, but didn't have much success. In 1959, she signed a 7-year contract with Warner Brothers, and like a lot of Warner Brothers contract players, she was kept busy guest starring on regular TV shows like The Ann Sullivan Show, Maverick, Tenderfoot, 77 Sunset Strip, and Cheyenne. And stardom finally came to her when she was cast as Cricket Blake in the popular TV detective series Hawaiian Eye from 1959 to 1963, a role that made her famous, and her co-star Robert Conrad as well. In 1959, she scored her first hit as a duet with 77 Sunset Strip co-star Ed Burns singing Kooky Kooky, Be Your Comb. And a year later, in 1960, she finally had her own success as a solo artist with 16 Reasons becoming a radio hit. She recorded this song, written by Jerry Goffin and Carol King, with the song being arranged and conducted by Perry Botkin Jr., who went on to fame as a TV theme songwriter and producer. The single was released on Warner Brothers Records, hitting the charts May 5th, 1962, but not making the top 40, stalling at number 52 on the Hot 100. We headed at number 8 this week, down from number 6 the week before, Why Do You Wanna Make Me Cry, from Connie Stevens on the W.

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1: Song number 7 was down 2 notches from number 5 the week before, from the king of the New York streets, who grew up in the Bronx section of New York, Dion. While hanging out on the street corners in the Bronx, he befriended a bunch of guys who were always singing on the street corners and in subway stations. And when he had the chance, he brought them into his recording studio with him, and they recorded a long line of hits under the name Dion and the Belmonts. But by the summer of 1960, Dion and the Belmonts parted ways. And Dion found 5 new guys singing on the street corners, just like he did with the Belmonts. And these guys were the Dallas Saffins. And he took up to Laurier Records to see if they could gel on a song. They became his backing group through the early 60s. And were with him when he recorded this song, co-written by Dion and Ernie Maresca. It was released on April 14, 1962 on Laurier Records as the follow-up to his hit, The Wanderer. And it was the second of 6 straight top 10 hits. His 3rd top 10 after leaving the Belmonts. It was originally a B-side to a song called I Was Born to Cry, but DJs liked the other side better. And we had it at number 7 this week, down from number 5 the week before, Lovers Who Wander, from Dion on the WMEX Countdown.

0: song number 7 from Dion, Lovers Who Wander, on the WMEX Countdown. I'm Jeff Lawrence with just 6 more songs to go in the countdown. Coming up, a country singer who hosted his own TV show. I've got a couple of TV stars in their own right. And the first female group in rock and roll kicks off the last 6 songs next on the WMEX Countdown. Right now, we're going to open up that time capsule and flashback to what life was like this weekend back in 1962, when the cost of an 8-room colonial home in Wollaston was $23,900. The average yearly family income was $5,192, with minimum wage being $1.25 an hour. You could rent a 4-room apartment heated with parking for $125 a month in Quincy. And you could buy a brand new 1962 Mercury Comet 2-door sedan with white wall tires, 6-cylinder 144 cubic inch displacement engine with automatic transmission for $2,084 at Four River Motors in Quincy. When you went to put gas in that car, it would cost you 25 cents a gallon at the Bay State gas station. If the car broke down, it would cost you 10 cents to make a payphone call. Eggs were 55 cents a dozen. A gallon of milk from the Gorelick Farms Milkman was 49 cents. Sears in Quincy had a sale on men's dress shirts starting at $1.97 and women's summer dresses starting at $5.98. Plus, a home improvement sale was going on at Sears with the Corey's paint, 2 gallons for $5. Zaire and Braintree had boys' shirts for 80 cents, Cheeto slacks for $1, and girls' summer dresses for $1.88. Leachmere Sales in Cambridge had portable outdoor grills for $9.88, 9x12 screen houses for $158.88, Zenith Royal 7-transistor table travel radio for $34.88, and the Sony all-transistorized 13-inch TV for $249.88.
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0: And when you turned on that TV, we watched shows like Captain Bob, Romperwood with Miss Jean Harrington on Channel 5, Captain Kangaroo, Western dramas like The Rifleman, Stoney Burke with Jack Lord, medical dramas like Ben Casey. 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
0: If we went out to the movies this weekend, we saw Jerry Lewis starring in The Errand Boy, co-starring Connie Stevens, by the way, whom we've already heard, playing at the Weymouth Drive-In. Ocean's 11 with Frank Sinatra, Dean Martin, Sammy Davis Jr., Peter Lawford, and others were showing at the Blue Hills Drive-In for $1.50 a carload, and the classic Three Stooges Meet Hercules was on the big screen at the Saugus Drive-In. That's a quick snapshot of what life was like this weekend back in 1962. We're up next, the top 6 songs on the WMEX Countdown.
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1: Here's your updated WMEX forecast. Ample sunshine expected today with daytime highs approaching 85. West winds 8 to 15 miles per hour. Lows dip down to about 56. Tonight, mainly clear skies. Partly cloudy skies tomorrow. High temperatures reach up to 75. Temps well above average Tuesday and Wednesday with highs in the low 90s. Slight chance for showers Tuesday. Chance of thunderstorms on Wednesday. I'm Staff Meteorologist Paul Trombley. Currently, it's 77 degrees.
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0: Song number six, down from number three the week before, from a female quartet formed in Passaic, New Jersey in 1957, becoming known as the Shirelles, one of the first real girl groups in rock and roll. They've been described as having a naive schoolgirl sound that contrasted with sexual themes of many of their songs. They've been credited with launching the girl group genre, with much of their music reflecting the genre's essence. And their acceptance by both white and black audiences, predating that of Motown acts, has been noted as reflecting the early success of the civil rights movement. They recorded this song, written by Luther Dixon and Florence Greenberg, founder of Scepter Records, and was originally titled I'll Be True to You. The main frame of the song's lyrics make no mention of a soldier. It was only while recording at Bell Sound Studios in New York City that the Shirelles gave the song a much better title to reflect its negative, the profession of someone's love for the soldier boy, in which he promises to remain true to him while he's away. Florence Greenberg's Scepter Records released a single, hitting the charts on March 24, 1962, eventually topping the Hot 100 for 3 weeks on March 24th, and it went gold. And we headed to number six this week, down from number three the week before, Soldier Boy, from the Shirelles on the WMEX Countdown.
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0: Song number five was down a notch from number four the week before, from a guy who had his own TV show. He'd already starred in the 1959 film Gidget with Sandra Dee, James Darren. He recorded this song, written by Barry Mann and Cynthia Wilde, arranged and produced by Stu Phillips, and released on Colpix Records, hitting the charts April 14, 1962, almost making it into the top 10, stalling at number 11 on the Hot 100 chart. We headed to number five this week, down from number four the week before, Conscience, from James Darren on the

0: Song number five from James Darren, Conscience, on the WMEX Countdown. I'm Jeff Lawrence, closing in on that number one song. And we're not going to stop till we reach the top.
1: Excitement, the good guys.
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0: Song number four was up five notches from number nine the week before from a guy out of Waco, Texas, Roy Orbison, who moved to Nashville, Tennessee in 1957 to concentrate on his songwriting. He was signed by Roy Acuff to RCA Records in Nashville in 1959. Not much really happened there, so he left to sign with a newer, smaller record company called Monument Records, owned by Fred Foster. He recorded this song, which he co-wrote, along with Joe Melson, about the memory of a summer romance and the song the couple shared. Roy recorded the song in the fall of 1961, and Monument Records released it as a single, but it didn't do very good nationally, not even hitting the charts. Though we headed to number four this week, up from number nine the week before, Summer Song from Roy Orbison on the WMEX Countdown.

Number 3 was up 5 notches from number 8 the week before from another TV star who starred as Mark McCain on the Western TV series The Rifleman, Johnny Crawford. In 1955, he began his career as a child actor as one of Walt Disney Company's original Musketeers. He recorded this song during his run on TV in The Rifleman, which was written by Hal Wynn and Jeffrey Hooven, recorded in February of 1962. Delphi Records released the single, but it didn't hit the charts until May 12, 1962, right in the charts for 13 weeks, finally peaking at number 8 on the Hot 100. It was Johnny's biggest and only top 10 hit. We had it at number 3 this week, up from number 5 the week before, Cindy's Birthday, from Johnny Crawford, of the WMEX Countdown. No!

0: Sullivan was stalled at number two is from a guy out of Hartford, Connecticut, eventually moving with his family to Rockville, Gene Pitney. He formed his first group when he was at Rockville High School in 1958, known as Gene and the Genials. After high school, he attended the University of Connecticut, where he studied electronics. But he left college in 1961 to concentrate on music, and he signed a contract with Music Core Records. He recorded this song, written by Burt Bacharach and Hal David, originally intended for the film The Man Who Shot Liberty Valance, starring John Wayne, James Stewart, and Lee Marvin. Music Core Records released Gene Pitney's single in March, hitting the charts April 28, 1962. It spent 13 weeks in the Hot 100 chart, peaking at number 4. We had it stalled at number 2 this week from number 2 the week before, The Man Who Shot Liberty Valance, from Gene Pitney on the WMEX Countdown. To hear the late Gene Pitney looks back on the song.
1: They paid me a bundle of money to do it. They paid for the session. They did all kinds of things to get us to do the song. And while we were in the studio actually recording the song, they went and released the film in California without it, not even knowing, like, one hand what the other one was doing. When

0: more.
1: Song number two from Gene Pitney, the man who shot Liberty Valance, on the WMEX Countdown. Hey, if you'd like to get in touch with me, I've got all of my contact information coming up. Right after we hear a song that was dropped from the survey from number seven the week before. From another country artist who had his own TV show, Jimmy Dean. He signed with Columbia Records in 1957. By 1958, he was starring in the Jimmy Dean Show on weekdays and Saturday afternoons and became a national TV personality. He rose to fame for his 1961 country music crossover hit, Big Bad John, in 1961. And in the same vein, he recorded this song, written by Mara John Wilkin and Fred Birch, in honor of President John F. Kennedy's bravery in World War II, with the sinking of his PT boat in the South Pacific Ocean by the Japanese. Columbia Records released a single, hit in the charts March 31st, 1962, climbing up to number 8 on the Hot 100, number 3 in the country charts, and peaking at number 2 in the adult contemporary charts. And I bet it was one of President John F. Kennedy's favorite songs. But we dropped it from the survey this week, from number 7 the week before, PT 109, from Jimmy Dean, on the WMEX Countdown. M40.

0: which proves it's hard to get the best of a man named John.
1: 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Big John.
2: 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And here are some older shows as well. I'm Jeff Lawrence, and as always, thank you, Boston.
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2: Now the number one song, which was locked in at number one for the week before, from a guy out of Port Arthur, Ontario, Canada, Bobby Curtola, who began performing at the age of 15 with his band called Bobby and the Bobcats in 1958, singing at high school assemblies and dances. By 1960, he was performing on the Bob Hope Show, and the charismatic teenager with his handsome boy-next-door looks was quickly finding himself within a whirlwind called Curtola Mania. He went to Nashville in 1961 to record with Bill Porter for RCA Records, a relationship that continued for decades. He recorded this song, written by Dyer and Basil Herden, recorded in Nashville's RCA Studios, and it was released on Delphi Records, spending 14 weeks on the Hot 100 chart, peaking at number 41 on January 23rd, 1962. It was Bobby Curtola's biggest hit, and we had it locked in at number one this week from number one the week before, Fortune Teller, on the WMEX Countdown.

0: I bought the fresh stick, just as you told me. You're absolutely right. It's neat and quick, and it goes on dry. It did make me feel cool and sweet, just as you said. I did everything you said, but my boss still hasn't asked me to lunch.
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0: When you think of it, that's quite a lot.
2: 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So swing into action. 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
5: It's sweeping the country. The new Dalton hit album, The Ventures Twist Party. That's right. Now you can get this great new Dalton album, The Ventures Twist Party, with the same outstanding driving guitar instrumentals that made their album Twist with the Ventures a smash hit. To make sure your next Twist Party is a success, you've got to have the exciting new Ventures Twist Party album with those driving beats, those solid rhythms, that famous makes you want to twist music. It's the greatest twist album ever by the sensational Ventures.

You got David Clayton Thomas on the True Oldies Channel, just trying to keep the music alive, one great song at a time. Turn it up for Richie Valens right now. It's La Bamba.

0: Eric Burden and the Animals on the True Oldies channel. We got to get out of this place. I was playing golf the other day with a friend of mine. Yeah, I know. Once in a while, I do like to play. But he was telling me how much he likes that song, To Love Somebody, by Eric Burden. I said, well, what are you talking about? That's not Eric Burden singing that song. That's the Bee Gees singing that song. I was really making fun of him. He kept saying, no, you're wrong. Eric Burden sang that song too, but he didn't have the hit with it, I said. Later on, he sent me an email with that song on it by Eric Burden. I couldn't believe it. He did a pretty good job too. It wasn't bad at all. So Eric Burden did sing a version of To Love Somebody.
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2: Here's your updated WMEX forecast. Ample sunshine expected today with daytime highs approaching 85. West winds 8 to 15 miles per hour. Lows dip down to about 56. Tonight, mainly clear skies. Partly cloudy skies tomorrow. High temperatures reach up to 75. Temps well above average Tuesday and Wednesday with highs in the low 90s. Slight chance for showers Tuesday. Chance of thunderstorms on Wednesday. I'm Staff Meteorologist Paul Trombley. Currently 80.
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0: Even the music alive, one great song at a time. Paul McCartney, Wings, Band on the Run. Yes, it's true. On his new album, he actually sings a song with Ringo. Yep, it's Paul and Ringo together on that new McCartney album. I played a little bit of it last week. It wasn't bad at all, to be honest with you. Coming up, we got the Beach Boys on the Sunday Big Show.
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The heart and soul of rock and roll beats right here. You got the True Oldies Channel Sunday with Shannon keeping you company. I got a request from somebody, but I can't remember who requested it. But I do remember the song is by Johnny Rivers, his version of The Midnight Special.

0: Oh, yeah. Johnny Rivers had many, many, many, many hits, and there's one of them, Midnight Special. I remember when Wolfman Jack used to MC that Midnight Special television show.
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0: Well, obviously, I can't do Wolfman Jack. It's the true oldies channel.
2: Celebrating America's 250th birthday. In 1936, one man shattered the myth of Nazi superiority. Jesse Owens, the grandson of a slave, competed in the Olympics in Germany that year.
3: Ohio State's phenomenal Jesse Owens again takes the spotlight as he sprints for the takeoff and the broad jump.
2: Adolf Hitler wanted to show the world that the Aryan race was racially superior. But 22-year-old Owens destroyed that lie by winning an unprecedented 4 gold medals. He proved to the world that excellence is not confined to one race or nationality.
4: After the fanfares of the Olympic opening comes the most amazing performance by America's Jesse Owens in the 100 meter. The world's most superb runner makes the others look as if they're walking as he wins the final and equals the world's record time. This and his later victory in the long jump may well be the athletic performances of the century.
5: The competition was grand and we're very glad to come out on top. Thank you very kindly.
2: He returned to the United States where discrimination was still rampant, but his achievements were an important stepping stone on the road to civil rights for all.
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1: Hello, it's Scott, and you showed up just in time to take a cruise in the True Oldies Time Machine. We're flashing back to May 17th, 1972, when these five songs were on every jukebox across America. Al Green was holding down the number five slot with his second top five smash, Look What You've

And the number one song in America on May 17th back in 1972 was by one of Chicago's finest vocal groups. I'm talking about the Shy Lights, and a song written by their lead singer,

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0: playing Johnny Cymbal on the True Oldies Channel. I want to be a bass man, too. Scott's on the air everywhere trying to keep the music alive. Dateline, Traverse City, Michigan. A lady arrested and then rushed to the hospital after she stole a bottle of wine. The employees tried to stop her, but they were unable and they called police. When police arrested her, they couldn't find the bottle of wine. Turns out she stashed it inside her body. I'll just leave it at that right here for the radio, okay? You got it? All right. She was brought to a hospital to extract the bottle of wine from her body. That's all I can do, folks. It's the True Oldies Channel.
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2: Here's your updated WMEX forecast. Ample sunshine expected this afternoon, with daytime highs approaching 85. Winds out of the west, 10 to 15 miles per hour. Lows level off around 56. Tonight, mainly clear. Sunshine mixed with clouds at times. Tomorrow, highs around 75. Much warmer Tuesday and Wednesday, with highs in the low 90s. Slight chance of rain showers Tuesday. Chance of thunderstorms on Wednesday. I'm Staff Meteorologist Paul Trombley. Right now, it's 81 degrees.
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Big shout out to Sid and Cheryl. They're tuned in on 92.1 in Plover, Wisconsin. They just finished celebrating their 50th wedding anniversary, rocking Plover just a little bit, and they wanted to hear this song by the Everly Brothers, That's Old Fashioned.

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0: You got the Feel Good Sunday Big Show on the air everywhere, just playing the greatest hits. Coming up, we got a huge number one hit by the Beatles. As a matter of fact, it was one of their very first number one hits.
1: Celebrating America's 250th birthday.
2: They were two teenage boys with vivid imaginations and a love of science fiction when they changed our culture forever. In 1933, Jerry Siegel and Joe Shuster created a costume superhero with a secret identity, and 5 years later, Superman debuted in Action Comics number one. For almost 90 years, the last son of Krypton has fought for truth, justice, and the American way.
3: What is a hero? 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Now my definition is completely different. I think a hero is an ordinary individual who finds the strength to persevere and endure in spite of overwhelming obstacles.
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2: Here's your updated WMEX forecast. Ample sunshine expected this afternoon, with daytime highs approaching 85. Winds out of the west, 10 to 15 miles per hour. Lows level off around 56. Tonight, mainly clear. Sunshine mixed with clouds at times. Tomorrow, highs around 75. Much warmer Tuesday and Wednesday, with highs in the low 90s. Slight chance of rain showers Tuesday. Chance of thunderstorms on Wednesday. I'm Staff Meteorologist Paul Trombley. Right now, 84.
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cranking one awesome song right after another. That's how we do it around here on the True Oldies Channel. You just heard Aretha. Now turn it up for Mr. Chuck Berry. He's back. He's back in the USA.

0: Tell you what, that guy was like the grandfather of rock and roll music. I'm talking about Chuck Berry, the same guy that did Johnny B. Goode. He just did Back in the USA. Coming up, we got a great one by the Kinks and a forgotten 45 by Mr. Bobby V.
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0: playing the greatest hits of rock and roll, pop, and soul. It's the Sunday Big Show with the Temps in there and just my imagination running away with me. Coming up, we got a huge hit by Pat Clark and more of the greatest hits of the 60s and 70s right here on the TOC.
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playing the songs you forgot you love. It is the TOC. Scott's on the radio playing one awesome song right after another, like this one from

0: 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It's the True Oldies Channel. 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
0: Let's see what happened on this day in music history. Crazy Jerry Lee Lewis was honored by his hometown of Faraday, Louisiana, on this day back in 1958.

and they named it Jerry Lee Lewis Day. Now, Jerry Lee was in the top 10 at the time with a song called Breathless, his third hit in a row. On May 18, 1975, Elton John unleashed a brand new album. It was called Captain Fantastic and the Brown Dirt Cowboy. It was so huge, it hit the charts at number one. Someone saved my life tonight. The first big disco movie, Thank God It's Friday, opened up on this day in 1978. It featured music by Donna Summer. And on May 17th in 1963, the very first Monterey Folk Festival took place. It featured Joan Baez, Peter, Paul, and Mary, and a new legend by the name of Bob Dylan. And wouldn't you know it, he's playing now on the TOC.

0: playing Little Peggy March on your True Oldies channel with Shannon right here in the Mothership Studios. How'd you like to be Kayla Burris? She lives just outside of Naples, Florida. And the other afternoon, she heard this big ruckus on her front porch. She carried her baby over to look out the curtains. And Lord almighty, there were two ferocious alligators, huge gators, going at it. They were fighting one another. So she turned away, got her baby out of there, didn't want to take any chances. She was actually shocked when she saw these two huge gators in combat on her front porch where her children play. I never thought that gators were going to be on my porch. She filmed the two of these big old gators right there. She said it was very scary to even be as close as I was, even though I was indoors. Now, when the wildlife experts showed up, they told her this is not unusual. It's mating system. It's unusual to have two gators on your damn front porch. That would scare me to death. It's the True Oldies channel.
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2: Here's your updated WMEX forecast. Sunny skies this afternoon with highs around 86. Westerly winds 10 to 15 miles per hour. Mainly clear skies tonight. Lows level off around 56. A mix of clouds and sun tomorrow. Highs around 75. Temperatures well above average Tuesday and Wednesday with highs in the low 90s. Slight chance of rain showers Tuesday. Chance of thunderstorms on Wednesday. I'm Staff Meteorologist Paul Trombley. Right now, 86.
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0: Got a little Fleetwood Mac in there doing Over My Head on the True Oldies Channel. 11 Spoonful, Summer in the City. Coming up, I got some Smokey for you. I second that emotion. And a huge hit by one of the most popular bands of the 70s. Which one is it? You'll find out minutes from now on the TOC.
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0: Herb Alpert and the Tijuana Brass on the True Oldies Channel. You know, he's back on the road. Yep, out on tour at the age of 91. Who would ever thought back in the 60s and 70s that people that age would be on the road? Man, there's enough of them. You got the Stones, they're out there in their early 80s, and Herb at 91. And the only other artist I can think about might be Frankie Valli. I think he's about the same age as Herb Alpert. Wow. That about wraps it up for my Sunday Big Show. I'm back on the radio tomorrow morning, bright and early, 6 a.m. sharp at the Sound of the Harp. That Rockin' Robbie Bridges is up next. Thank you for being a part of the True Oldies Nation. And bye, buckaroos.
1: 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In those early days, DJs simply introduced records and read station IDs. But then pioneers like Al Jarvis developed personalities. 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

Welcome to Super Sunday on the True Oldies Channel, playing the greatest hits back to back. And Robbie Bridges, plug it in and roll in. Let's burn off some calories. I had a big dinner last night. Well, there's a little twist then. Here's Chubby Checker on the True Oldies Channel. Come on, baby.

0: Bahamas and the Pampas, California Dreamin' on the weekend. TOC, a little early Yacht Rock from Steely Dan, Do It Again, and Rick Derringer kicked off the hour with the rock and roll Hoochie Coo. Gary Reynolds filling in as our producer, and I was making him laugh before because every time I play Rick Derringer solo, I think of this poor DJ I worked with years and years ago when I was just a baby starting out, and he was starting out too, and he goes on the radio and he says, there's Rick Derringer, and the guy, the program director, the guy that ran the station calls him up and goes, you're out, you don't know anything about rock and roll. Poor guy lost his gig and was never heard from again, as far as I know. And I think of that every time we play rock and roll Hoochie Coo, the poor guy. On the way, we'll get on Johnny Rivers and the Beatles featuring Mr. McCartney, who was a musical guest on SNL last night. It's the TOC.
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2: Here's your updated WMEX forecast. Sunny skies this afternoon with a high of 87. Winds out of the west, 10 to 15 miles per hour. Mainly clear tonight, lows dip down to about 56. Highs around 75 tomorrow, a blend of clouds and sun. Turning much warmer Tuesday and Wednesday with highs in the low 90s. Slight chance for showers Tuesday, chance for storms on Wednesday. I'm staff meteorologist Paul Trombley. Right now, 88.
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0: We have had a lot of requests for this song this weekend. We got the news on Friday night that Clarence Carter passed away, but man, what a life. He lived to be 90 years old and just had so many great soul hits like Strokin' and, of course, this one, his signature song, Patches, on the True Oldies Channel.
1: I was born and raised down in Alabama on a farm way back up in the woods. I was so ragged that folks used to call me Patches. Papa used to tease me about it, 'cause deep down inside he was hurt 'cause he'd done all he could. My papa was a great old man. I can see him with a shovel in his hand. See, education he never had. He did wonders when the times got bad. The little money from the crops he raised

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0: remembering Clarence Carter, who we lost on Friday night. What a career, though. What a life, a colorful life, and a couple of great songs like that one. Patches, Clarence Carter on the weekend, TOC with the greatest hit.
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1: Hello, it's Scott, and you showed up just in time to take a cruise in the True Oldies Time Machine. We're flashing back to May 17th, 1972, when these five songs were on every jukebox across America. Al Green was holding down the number five slot with his second top five smash, Look What You've

the number one song in America on May 17th back in 1972 was by one of Chicago's finest vocal groups. I'm talking about the Shy Lights and a song written by their lead singer, Eugene Record. It's Old Girl, number one on the True

0: I love it. Sam Cooke and Chain Gang on the Weekend TOC. Beach Boys, God Only Knows, and the Buckinghams. Mr. Dennis Stefano on the lead, doing Kind of a Drag coming up. I got a double shot of Shirley Ellis. That should be fun. We'll get Seeger in here. 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
2: Here's your updated WMEX forecast. Highs around 88 this afternoon. Under sunny skies, winds out of the west, 10 to 15 miles per hour. Lows dip down to about 56. Tonight, mainly clear skies. 75 tomorrow, partly cloudy. Temps well above average Tuesday and Wednesday, with highs in the low 90s. Slight chance of rain showers Tuesday. Chance for storms on Wednesday. I'm staff meteorologist Paul Trombley. Currently 89.
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0: All right, I promised you a Shirley Ellis twin spin. I know you remember that one, but she was not a one-hit wonder, not at all. She had a couple of other songs, including the clapping song and this one on the TOC.
1: Some folks know about it, some don't.

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Yeah, double beating, keep repeating.

0: The real nitty gritty. Miss Shirley Ellis also played her big hit, The Name Game, from the True Oldies channel. We're kind of in a yacht rock mood today, so we threw on the Little River Band, too, with Lady. Coming up, Mr. Seeger, some Motown from Marvin and Tammy. I got Van Morrison by request and early Beatles right here.
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0: The greatest hits played back to back. You got the TOC, and I am Robbie with the greatest hits of all time.
1: Celebrating America's 250th birthday, the American Revolutionary War began on April 19th, 1775, with the battles of Concord and Lexington as the 13 colonies sought to separate themselves from Britain. On July 4th, 1776, the Declaration of Independence was signed, but the war didn't end until both countries signed the Treaty of Paris in 1783. Fighting stopped at Yorktown in 1781, but we didn't have instant communication in the 18th century. Messages traveled by ships crossing the Atlantic Ocean, and it would take months to receive a reply before peace could be achieved.
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0: Andy Kim and Rock Me Gently on the Sunday True Oldies Channel across America. And Robbie Bridges working, also played the Four Seasons, and we kicked off the hour with Stevie Winwood, celebrated his birthday this week in his first band, the Spencer Davis Group. He was a member of the band, wasn't his band. It was Spencer Davis's band. That's why they called it the Spencer Davis Group, you understand. Give me some loving. All right, Wilson Pickett is on the way. I was talking about him before. I got a good one from Rod Stewart with the Temptations together by request. We'll do that one for Margie in California. And I got Neil Diamond with his first big hit on the way. Oh, and a TV star turned pop star on the TOC Hangout.
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2: Here's your updated WMEX forecast. Sunshine mixed with clouds at times this afternoon, with daytime highs approaching 88. Westerly winds 8 to 15 miles per hour. Mainly clear skies tonight, lows level off around 55. Mainly sunny skies tomorrow, daytime highs approaching 79. Temps well above average Tuesday and Wednesday, with highs from the upper 80s to the low 90s. Chance for storms Wednesday. I'm staff meteorologist Paul Trombley. Currently, it's 88 degrees.
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Today, Pet Sounds is celebrating its anniversary. 60 years ago, it hit the store shelves, and it is a classic. Many say the best rock and roll record ever made, certainly the best by an American band, really the only other record that people throw around and say maybe it's the best record of all time is Sgt. Pepper. So off that album, one of the big hits. This was an interpretation of an old folk song that the Wilson brothers did, along with Al Jardine, Mike Love, and Bruce Johnston. This is Sloop John B. from the TOC.

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1: Celebrating America's 250th birthday. As a young boy, he enrolled in art classes. His teachers couldn't have dreamed that he would one day produce dozens of animated motion pictures, create one of the most beloved cartoon characters of all time, and build theme parks that would enchant children all over the world, and their parents too.
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5: 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Never failed. 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
0: Let's see what happened on this day in music history. Crazy Jerry Lee Lewis was honored by his hometown of Faraday, Louisiana, on this day back in 1958 when they named it Jerry Lee Lewis Day. Now, Jerry Lee was in the top 10 at the time with a song called Breathless, his third hit in a row. On May 18, 1975, Elton John unleashed a brand new album. It was called Captain Fantastic and the Brown Dirt Cowboy. It was so huge it hit the charts at number 1.
2: Someone saved my life tonight. Sugar Bear.
0: The first big disco movie, Thank God It's Friday, opened up on this day in 1978. It featured music by Donna Summer. And on May 17th in 1963, the very first Monterey Folk Festival took place. It featured Joan Baez, Peter, Paul, and Mary, and a new legend by the name of Bob Dylan. And wouldn't you know it, he's playing now on the TOC.

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Let It Be on the True Oldies channel.

0: co-written by Carole King with her first husband, Jerry. There are the Shirelles and that super hit called Will You Still Love Me Tomorrow. And of course, Carole had a nice version of it, too. Johnny Rivers, his version kicked off the hour. Mountain of Love, the Harold Dorman song, and Robbie Bridges got those Sunday Scaries. They got the Vogues to do a little Sunday Scary busting. And Eric Carmen went to Raspberries, rocking a radio next, the TOC.
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2: Here's your updated WMEX forecast. Lows level off around 55 tonight under mainly clear skies. Winds out of the north, 5 to 10 miles per hour. Highs level off around 79 tomorrow. Lots of sunshine. Lows level off around 61 tomorrow night, mainly clear. Temperatures well above average Tuesday and Wednesday with highs from the upper 80s to the low 90s. Chance of thunderstorms Wednesday. I'm Staff Meteorologist Paul Trombley. Currently 87.
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1: Celebrating America's 250th birthday. 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The Declaration of Independence. They all have one person in common. Benjamin Franklin, one of our nation's most important founders.
2: 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He's not remembered here as that. He's remembered as a founding father.
1: 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His experiments with a kite proved that lightning was electricity. He helped write the Declaration of Independence and was a leading voice at the Constitutional Convention.
3: 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His mind is so open.
1: He was a master of science, politics, diplomacy, and culture. And America would look very different if it weren't for the man born in poverty who rose to become one of the most influential figures of the 18th century.
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2: Here's your updated WMEX forecast. Lows level off around 55 tonight under mainly clear skies. Winds out of the north, 5 to 10 miles per hour. Highs level off around 79 tomorrow. Lots of sunshine. Lows level off around 61 tomorrow night, mainly clear. Temperatures well above average Tuesday and Wednesday, with highs from the upper 80s to the low 90s. Chance of thunderstorms Wednesday. I'm staff meteorologist Paul Trombley. Right now, 86.
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